0: couldn't he?
1: There's no earthly way of knowing
2: he's singing
1: which direction we are going. There's no knowing where we're rowing or which way the river's flowing. Is it raining? Is it snowing? Is a hurricane a-blowing? Look! Not a speck of light is showing, so the danger must be growing. Are the fires of hell a-glowing? Is the grisly reaper mowing? Yes! The danger must be growing, for the rowers keep on rowing, and they're certainly not showing...

Is everybody in? Is everybody in? The ceremony is about to begin.

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Choose, they croon, the ancient ones, the time has come again. 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

Okay, we're looking for the golden ticket. Anybody have the golden ticket? Well, for those that know, that was Willy Wonka and the Chocolate Factory and the one and only Gene Wilder, followed by Awake by Jim Morrison, Ghost Song, and Hallucination, Red Rhythm. The Skagway Rec Center Senior Activities Program continues with a zip line adventure. Wednesday, August 12th, meeting at the Rec Center at 10:30 a.m. Space is limited and participants must be able-bodied. 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Okay, let's continue now with Devo, General Boy Visits Apocalypse Now.

Salutations. Today I feel a sense of urgency as I speak to you for Devo Incorporated. There is a direct connection between Devo's work in the music field and a big wiggly world around us. You may not be aware of this, but we are in the middle of World War III. It is not nuclear bombs that we must fear. The weapon is the human mind, or lack of it, on this planet. That will determine our fate. Capital punishment for airline passengers who attempt to save money. Spud men and gas lines who forgot that guns don't argue. And tourists attempting to catch some rays at Three Mile Island add up to a major attack of corkscrews in the brain. We must fight back. We must know what we want. We must want what we need. And what we need is duty now for the future.

0: Right, here we are. Flashbacks and fast tracks. And you heard Ball of Confusion with the Temptations, Renegades of Funk, Rage Against the Machine, and one of my favorites, Joe Walsh, A Life of Illusion. I forgot. The best one, the most uplifting song of the whole set that I couldn't wait to play, my favorite all-time musical, The Wiz. And that was Diana Ross and Michael Jackson and cast.
1: Tara, I've never met anybody who has seen The Wiz. Can you believe that?
0: Yeah, double album. And I actually got to see them in Broadway. I was a teenager.
1: No.
0: Oh, yeah.
1: All I saw was the movie.
0: Oh,
1: you
0: yeah.
1: Lucky dog.
0: Lucky, lucky, lucky. Yeah, I encourage anybody who hasn't seen it. It's wonderful.
1: It is. And that last song just makes you want to just jump up and scream happy, happy, happy.
0: 70s in the house.
1: So 70s. So 70s. Underwritten. We're underwritten by the Port Chilcoot Distillery Tasting Room in historic Fort Seward, serving spirits and craft cocktails Thursday to Saturday, 2 to 9 p.m., and Sunday to Wednesday from noon to all aboard time on ship days. 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
0: Okay, well, I think we should get back to the music. 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
0: All right. Until then, how about some more music?

0: 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That's from the movie Color Pur sorry, excuse me, from The Color Purple. And hey, it's that time. Time for Listener Personals. Listener Personals is your space for sharing personal messages throughout the Upper Lynn Canal and beyond. 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
1: A camera was found at Chilkoot State Park. It has been turned in to the Haines Police Department, so you can go there and get it back. Did you pick up a Cook's magazine from the Haines Public Library entrance on Monday, August 3rd, with a beautiful Bailey Pearson print of salmon, lemon, and seaweed tucked inside? A series of complicated yet irrelevant details led to its accidental placement there, and a friend in Yukon really misses it. If you can help, call Andrea at 907-205-7822.
0: And now back to the music. My favorite part of the show.

0: All right, welcome back. So, we started our set with I Feel Love by Donna Summer, 8 Miles High by the Byrds, Georgie Girl by the Lettermen, We Gotta Get Out of This Place by the Animals, and that was 2,000 Light Years from Home by the Rolling Stones.
1: All right, it's earth, air, and water time for Friday, August 7th, 2026. In highway conditions, we've got bare roads on all of our highways. Alaska Highways bare, Klondike Highways bare, with blasting at the 3.3 mile quarry at 6 p.m. with flaggers and short closure. Rockfall mitigation 7 to 11 p.m. between 4.8 and 5.4 mile with flaggers. Highway closed from 11 p.m. to 7 a.m. Haines Highway, bare roads, road work between 20 and 25 mile, 5:30 a.m. to 5:30 p.m. Monday through Saturday with single lanes. Expect delays. Today's ferry was the Hubbard. It just departed at 4:45. Hope you made it. The Hubbard returns tomorrow and Sunday, arriving Haines 11:45 a.m., arriving Skagway 1:45 p.m., departing Skagway 2:45 p.m., departing Haines 4:45, bound for Juneau. The tide will be high again at 8:28 p.m. at 15.7 feet, low at 3:38 a.m. tomorrow at 1.3 feet, high again tomorrow morning, 10:24 at 12.1 feet. We've got 16 hours and 14 minutes of daylight today. Tonight's sunset, 9:15 p.m., tomorrow's sunrise, 5:03 a.m.

0: In Skagway, tonight, mostly cloudy, chances of showers. Lows in the upper 50s. Saturday, cloudy, chance of showers. Highs in the mid 60s. Lows in the mid 50s. Sunday, mostly cloudy, chance of showers. Highs in the upper 60s. Lows in the upper 50s.
1: In Haines, Daishu, Klukwan, and the Chilkat Valley, tonight, mostly cloudy, chance of showers, lows in the low 50s. Saturday, mostly cloudy, chance of showers, highs in the low 60s, lows in the low 50s. Sunday, mostly cloudy, slight chance of showers, highs 63 to 71, lows in the mid 50s.
0: Pressure continues through the weekend with overall winds below 10 knots. Localized wind direction from sea breezes are possible, but the overall wind pattern is expected to be northwest.
1: Local waters tonight, south wind 10 knots, seas 2 feet or less. Saturday, light winds, seas 2 feet or less. Sunday, south wind 10 knots, seas 2 feet or less.

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1: We have not seen drinking water actually contaminated as a result of a cyber attack, at least no public disclosures of that I am aware of. But this is not a surprise attack. This is something that cybersecurity and intelligence officials have been warning about for years across Democratic and Republican administrations.
2: I'm Zolan Cano Youngs. 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
6: The robots are coming to do the laundry? From American Public Media, this is Marketplace Tech. I'm Stephanie Hughes. Tech startups are paying gig workers to film themselves while doing chores. The goal is to capture footage to train humanoid robots to eventually do those chores. Think folding laundry, loading the dishwasher, putting away an endless number of Magna tiles. Journalist Joanna Stern at the media company New Things tried this out. She strapped a camera to her forehead and filmed her daily tasks for the startup MicroAGI. And she talked with me about why these companies are so hungry for information.
7: For humanoid robots and robots in general to continue to progress in development and to get into our homes, the big thing they need is data. And so companies like this MicroAGI are so focused and so hungry for that data that they are now paying people like myself to wear these cameras on our heads and to film all of our everyday tasks so they can start to build massive amounts of models and training data to train these models on that boring tasks.
6: How did it make you think about people who do these tasks for a living?
7: Well, this is where I think it really turned to be a pretty dystopian piece, because one of the ways that this company is trying to encourage getting the data is by paying different types of cleaning crews, mechanics, plumbers, whatever types of jobs people are doing to wear these hats, to wear these cameras, and to collect the footage. And they're paying them, but these people are in some ways training their replacements. And that's pretty dark. And so I went to a friend's apartment in New York City where they are offering MicroAGI. The company that's kind of gathering this data is called Shift. And the Shift cleaners showed up wearing Shift hats with cameras attached to them. And they just started cleaning. They started doing a deep cleaning of the apartment. They're recording all of that footage. I got to see some of the footage afterwards. And, you know, that's, again, it's a little bit dark, right? They're training, they're recording footage that eventually this company hopefully will create robots that can do what they're doing.
6: Yeah. How long do you think it'll be until robots can actually do these chores? Do you think it's inevitable?
7: I think it's going to be a long, long time. And when I did interview the CEO of MicroAGI, he was pretty confident that, no, we're not looking to replace one-off right here, the cleaner or the plumber. We are trying to teach robots to be able to do things in the real world, and we need this type of data. He also said there will be other types of jobs. This is obviously something commonly we hear in the AI community, that if one job goes away, there's going to be other jobs that come. And one of the jobs he was talking about is fundamentally, these people could be babysitting cleaning robots or helping cleaning robots, right? So look, I still think we're a very long ways off here. We've got the data problem. We've got the safety problem of these humanoid robots. We've got the dexterity of their hands. There's lots of different problems. But to be clear, there's a lot of really great advancement that's happening. And that's why I'm really, really watching this space so closely. Because look, I think like a lot of us, we all want a laundry folding robot. I want that right now.
6: That's Joanna Stern of the media company New Things. This conversation was part of our regular Week in Review segment. You can find it on our website, marketplace.org/techbytes. Jesus Alvarado produced this episode. Courtney Bergseeker and Emma Condon also produced our show this week. Gary O'Keefe and Brian Allison are our engineers. Daisy Palacios is the supervising producer. Nancy Fargali is the executive producer. I'm Stephanie Hughes, and that's Marketplace Tech. This is APM.
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9: From the New York Times, I'm Zolan Kano Youngs, filling in as host. This is The Daily. A growing number of cities and towns across the U.S. have reported that their water systems have been hacked. The Times found that the operation was likely perpetrated by Iran. Today, my colleague Dustin Volz on the long-standing infrastructure vulnerabilities exposed by the recent hacks, and how Iran may be seeking a new kind of leverage in the war that affects something as elemental as the water we drink. It's Friday, August 7th.
2: Dustin, you cover intelligence and cybersecurity, and I know that national security officials have long warned about the cyber threat from Iran, but this hack that you've been covering, impacting water systems in states across the country, this seems different, is it?
1: It is different, yes. What we are living through right now is the stuff, seemingly, of sensationalized Hollywood thrillers.
2: Wow.
1: A suspected foreign power, which officials tell me is likely to be Iran, breaking into municipal water systems throughout the country and alarming the Trump administration and state officials in a way that we really have not seen before.
2: Okay, so what happened? Walk me through what we know.
1: So the timeline here, it really picks up first at the beginning of the war in February, when federal officials, the cybersecurity agency at DHS and others, issued public alerts saying, Iranian-linked hackers are targeting critical infrastructure in the United States, and here's the typical computers that they're looking at trying to break into. But these alerts sort of happen all the time. They're easy to ignore. It's sort of unclear exactly how serious it is, and even if it's occurring, what the hackers might want to be doing with it. But clearly, when the United States is at war with a foreign power, cyber attacks are something that kind of can become a more pressing concern, especially when that foreign power like Iran can't necessarily retaliate with missiles of its own that can reach the continental United States.
2: Right. These alerts might not be necessarily unusual, but when we are in an active war with Iran, suddenly there's a bit more of a red alert sort of vibe going on here.
1: Absolutely. And fast forward to mid-July when this alert from a cybersecurity agency at DHS is revised to then show that these Iran-linked hackers are breaking into these critical infrastructure networks. But they're not just getting in now. They're doing really interesting kind of crafty things that we previously hadn't seen publicly reported. And that activity betrayed a level of familiarity and a level of sophistication from these hackers that not only showed that they kind of knew what they were doing, but that their intentions may be a lot more sinister than what we maybe previously realized. So this warning lands July 22nd. Again, doesn't necessarily get a ton of attention, but about 4 days later.
10: They didn't break in through the door. They cracked the code through the internet.
1: We start seeing reports first out of Minnesota. of widespread hacking activity targeting dozens of municipal water systems.
11: Right now, several Minnesota cities are scrambling to respond to cyber attacks targeting their water systems.
12: Now, in addition to Plymouth, South St. Paul, Maple Plain, and Bram.
1: And the state and others say that it looks like it's a coordinated campaign.
13: Some of the systems targeted reported flooding and a loss of pressure. In some cases, even shutting it down completely.
1: And the Minnesota disclosure turns out to really just be the tip of the spear.
14: Several states are seeing cyber attacks on their water
15: systems. Minnesota, Michigan, and Georgia are among at least
14: local authorities in New Jersey, South Dakota, and Georgia have
1: all. A few days after Minnesota comes forward and discloses this, we see the federal authorities say that they are seeing activity, hackers targeting water systems in at least seven states.
16: Right now, the FBI and the EPA are actively warning state officials to disconnect their systems from the internet, or at least use a system that has some kind of a breaker. They're also urging utilities figure out how to revert to manual controls in the event that automated systems are somehow compromised. Security and intelligence.
1: And we've only seen that number continue to grow. So my latest reporting is that at least a dozen states and over 100 municipalities across the country are also identifying cyber activity that they believe could be linked to this ongoing hacking spree that's occurring.
17: Just to clarify, when you say water municipalities, water systems, what are we talking about here?
1: Right. This is the part of the conversation where I feel the need to disclose, like, I'm not an expert on the sort of tens of thousands of municipal water systems across the country. But essentially, yes, we're talking about water treatment plants, wastewater treatment facilities, infrastructure of every sort of city and town and every municipality that operates, you know, quietly in the background so that we're able to turn on the water in our kitchen and our bathroom.
17: Wow.
1: Take a hot shower with adequate water pressure and not worry about, sure, you know, our skin breaking out in a rash. You know, these are the systems, the water towers, the pumps, the sanitation elements of it, monitoring of the chemical levels inside that water that sort of happen in the background so we can lead our everyday lives and not have to worry about this.
17: So, Dustin, walk me through this. What did these hackers actually do? How did they get in these systems?
1: They got in through very basic means, and that is sort of what is so scary about this and frustrating to a lot of people that are following it. Essentially, the hackers here scanned the open internet in a way that allowed them to find internet-facing computers that allow the water system operators to remotely manage the water supply from home. You can imagine a situation in which a small town might only have one or two people who are actually working full time to maintain the water system. And it might be necessary for them to be able to access those systems in case something occurs, like runoff after a major storm, to do things with the pumps to make sure the pressure is working appropriately. So these computers allow operators to do their jobs. Unfortunately, those same computers are just as accessible in many cases for malicious hackers to find and break into using very conventional hacking methods. And you sort of see cases here where just basic cyber hygiene is being ignored or overlooked, and that is allowing these hackers to get inside and get a toehold inside these networks.
17: But you suggested that these hackers were doing something that was more complex, more sophisticated as well, right?
1: That's right. So the breaking in is sort of any cyber burglar could maybe accomplish a lot of what they're doing to break in. But once you're inside a network, that doesn't necessarily mean you know how to do things to manipulate the system or degrade the system. Now, what we're seeing, according to federal authorities, is that these hackers are manipulating the technology, the internal systems, to quietly turn off internal safety mechanisms that would alert local operators if there were a problem in the water supply.
17: Okay.
1: So they have computers at home that they use to manage the system. That computer flags an alert when maybe a chemical level of fluoride is adjusted for some reason and they can fix it, or the water pressure is off because of some pump somewhere is not working properly. That lets them be able to remotely change it or drive over to the actual facility and do some handiwork and fix it. And what we're seeing is these hackers on the inside are turning those systems off in a way that is basically making it seem like the water system's fine because it's not issuing an alert to the operators, letting them know, in fact, no, something's wrong.
17: Okay, so that seems really concerning. So you're saying if water were to be contaminated, the system that would alert local officials, these hackers were able to turn that system off, meaning some of these water systems could be contaminated and officials would not know.
1: We might not even know it. And that's why you're seeing municipalities in different states sort of take precautionary measures, including boil water notices, to address these concerns because, you know, you don't want to take any risk.
17: I just want to clarify here because, like, a lot of people are listening to this. Have any of these water systems actually been compromised? Like, has the drinking water at this point actually been impacted by this hacking scheme?
1: We have not seen drinking water actually contaminated as a result of a cyber attack, at least no public disclosures of that that I am aware of. But I have never, in all my years of covering this kind of thing, had officials and security experts talk to me with such alarm about the possibility here of what could take place if we don't address it quickly enough and we aren't paying attention and closely enough to what is happening right now. What's also very notable about this is that this is not a surprise attack. This is something that cybersecurity and intelligence officials have been warning about for years across Democratic and Republican administrations. It's a known problem, and it is something that the investigators confronting it right now are having to do with fewer resources than they've had in a very long time.
17: We'll be right back.
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17: This is The Daily. I'm Zolan Kano Youngs. Back to my conversation with Dustin Volz about the recent hacking of U.S. water systems and how it can mark a new front in the war with Iran. So, Dustin, tell me the story of how officials knew something like this could happen, but they were still caught unprepared when it did.
1: Well, quite simply, officials knew something like this could happen because, in some sense, it already has happened. An episode that I think is particularly relevant is in 2013 in upstate New York, there was an intrusion at a small dam that was attributed by the U.S. government to Iranian hackers. And in this instance, we were just lucky. The dam actually just happened to be turned off for routine maintenance work.
17: Wow.
1: So in the event that they wanted to mess with the dam, they basically wouldn't have been able to. But still, this was Iranian hackers who were later named and indicted by the Justice Department who infiltrated this water system. So there have certainly been efforts. I mean, there was a major effort in the Senate 15 years ago by Senator Susan Collins and Senator Joe Lieberman to have major cybersecurity legislation passed that would have specifically created cybersecurity standards for a variety of critical infrastructure networks, including water. That came close to passing. It did not, though.
17: Hmm.
1: There was lobbying efforts through various industry groups who were concerned about creating standards for small localities that maybe wouldn't be able to keep up. That was the concern, or one of the concerns expressed at the time. More recently, during the Biden administration, the EPA attempted to create minimum security guidelines for water facilities specifically, and were sued for it by a few Republican-led states and water industry groups that, again, said essentially these are difficult to adopt for especially small providers, and we don't think the EPA necessarily has the correct authority to do this. And this was just one of many efforts the Biden administration made to sort of take the ball down the field on cybersecurity in different critical infrastructure areas, and many of them were unsuccessful or encountered resistance and were not able to go forward.
17: But what about the states? Like, can't the states take this on?
1: The states have made a variety of efforts. And in fact, you just saw last week, New York said they're going to invest about $9 million for specifically water system cybersecurity. This was an effort that was already underway, but they fast-tracked in light of these hacks that are ongoing. But the states are also under-resourced.
17: Right.
1: They have budgets, they need a balance. And this is not an area that necessarily resonates with voters who are going to the polls in November. And so these water systems, you know, these are public utilities. According to the EPA, there's about 150,000 of them nationwide. Many of them are very small, are not getting a lot of money, and are operating aging technology and aging infrastructure. But we have seen one federal effort that was very specifically designed to help states address cybersecurity threats in their infrastructure. And that was created during the first Trump administration, the Cybersecurity and Infrastructure Security Agency, or CISA. That agency is housed at DHS, and it is specifically tasked with trying to ensure the physical and cybersecurity of the nation's critical infrastructure, including energy grids, oil and gas pipelines, and crucially, water systems.
17: Okay, that's a long list. How's it go about doing that?
1: CISA is intended to take classified intelligence, downgrade it in a way that they can share with states and let them know about the threats they're seeing coming from especially foreign actors, and help them work together with federal partners and each other to figure out ways to address the threats, to adopt best cybersecurity practices, and in some cases to find pots of money that can help them do that. And it's not just the water systems that they work on. They also do have a number of other areas of focus, including, at least historically, election security and helping states make sure that their voting machines are safeguarded from any tampering as well. CISA was in many ways one of the strongest accomplishments of the first Trump term.
17: He signed it into law.
1: It was part of his legacy, and it was something that people had been clamoring for years. But during the second Trump administration, you've seen a severe downsizing and a pared back mission at CISA. Over 1,000 staffers have been let go.
17: Wow.
1: And during the entire second Trump term, it has not had a Senate-confirmed leader.
17: So how do these cuts factor into the hack that we have been discussing? Like, how is this being felt on the ground?
1: Well, it's hard to draw a direct line to the cuts and how an agency is dealing with a specific response. But CISA is a lead agency investigating this intrusion and trying to help the states. And by all accounts, the states that I've been speaking to are very grateful for that help. But when the president of the United States himself was asked about these attacks last week.
19: And they blame it on Iran. I don't think so. I blame it on Minnesota because they're grossly incompetent.
1: And he blamed Minnesota Governor Tim Walz, the Democrat there, for the intrusions. I mean, it's no secret that the president does not like the governor of Minnesota, who ran as vice president in 2024. There have been a number of clashes in that state over immigration enforcement issues. And this is just seemingly the latest flashpoint between Minnesota and the Trump administration. And you have this sort of awkward fitting cybersecurity agency housed at DHS, the same area of government that is tasked with leading these aggressive immigration raids in Minnesota and elsewhere.
17: Yeah. Dustin, hearing you talk about this, the question I have in my mind is, the U.S. seems vulnerable. Iran has this ability. Why aren't they actually taking advantage of this? What's keeping Iran from using this leverage?
1: That's a million-dollar question. I think there are a few things to consider here. First of all, if a foreign power, even one that's currently already at war with the United States, decided to contaminate drinking water, I think that would provoke an enormous response, both from the Trump administration and potentially also internationally. Huh. You know, right now, the Iran war is not very popular with, well, it's not popular in America with most Americans, but it's also not popular among our allies. You could see a situation in which if Iran actually tried to do that to harm civilians, that could be treated very seriously.
17: Yeah.
1: And that could provoke goodwill toward the United States and lead to more of a unity against this regime. I mean, I think another thing is you want to keep your options open. This sort of option of contaminating drinking water, hypothetically, might not be something they feel like they need to do yet, or they're not cornered enough where they feel like that's a step they need to take. They want to keep that in their back pocket, potentially. And that's not a crazy notion, because we've seen it with another foreign adversary, China.
17: Hmm.
1: China, for years, has in fact been infiltrating critical infrastructure networks throughout the United States, including water systems, in what officials have said is a pre-positioning effort to burrow inside these systems to potentially one day later on cause massive disruptions that would occur potentially in the event of a major conflict with the U.S. For example, a fight over Taiwan. This is something that the officials that I speak to say is sort of a top of mind concern, and it's something that no one has been able to figure out how to address.
17: So even if it's unclear as of now when Iran might take advantage of this, whether Iran could take advantage of this vulnerability, it is a vulnerability that is still unaddressed when it comes to U.S. national security.
1: It's a huge vulnerability, and it's a huge one that I think people can understand. I mean, this is not sort of an abstract theoretical thing. This is your drinking water. This is hugely vulnerable and has been for decades and continues to get more vulnerable in some respects as these systems become more and more digitized, more and more accessible in some ways. And if that doesn't wake people up to the very severe risks here, I don't know what else will.
17: Well, Dustin, I appreciate your reporting.
1: Thank you. Thank you for having me.
17: Dustin Volz covers cybersecurity and intelligence for the New York Times.
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17: 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That's it for The Daily. I'm Zolan Cano Youngs. 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

0: Welcome to Left, Right, and Center, everybody. You know, like any good political junkie, I was really following that Democratic Senate race in Michigan this past week. There's been this whole narrative out there about establishment Democrats versus progressive Democrats. We've talked about it a lot right here on this program. It was actually a mixed bag after this week. You had some moderate candidates who won in some places while more leftist Democrats won elsewhere. But in that Michigan Senate race, it was a nail biter. And by just a tiny margin, the more progressive Democrat won. His name is Abdul El Sayed.
1: What we showed is that if you're willing to build a movement brick by brick, if you're willing to go and travel your state and have the conversations in rooms big and small, starting in moments when people aren't even paying attention to an election, but are paying attention to the price of gas and the price of groceries and the price of housing and the price of health care, that you can build a conversation that builds into a movement that defeats Goliath.
0: But that was just the primary. The real Goliath he will be taking on is probably in November, and that is former Republican Congressman Mike Rogers. And the full weight of the Republican Party eyeing their possibly best chance to flip a Democratic seat in the Senate. The GOP thinks that the very word inspiring leftists to back candidates like El Sayed, socialism, is the perfect weapon to use against them as well. Let's bring in our guests. Mo Alethi is here, as always, on the left. On the right, Sarah Isger is off, but we're really happy to have Will Swaim back. He is co-host of National Review's Radio Free California podcast and is also the CEO of the California Policy Center. Will, it's been a little while. It's great to have you rejoining us.
2: I've just been banging on the glass window here trying to get you guys, get your attention. Let me back in.
0: Well, I hope you don't have to bang too often. We love having you here. Mo, let me bring you in first. El Sayed in Michigan doesn't identify as a socialist himself, but he's been riding this wave. He campaigned with Bernie Sanders. He campaigned with AOC. But if I'm not wrong, independents are going to play a big role in deciding races like this one now that we move to a general. And in a recent Fox News poll, 77% of independents say they have an unfavorable view of this broad idea of socialism. So why is there so much appeal right now for socialism as sort of a brand and idea? And is there a risk of things really changing and the enthusiasm that Democrats are feeling right now around candidates like this in Michigan might not mean all that much?
3: There are a couple of different layers here that we need to look at. Number one, it's mixed results right now within the Democratic Party. I still don't think the dynamic is center versus left, progressive versus moderate. I think the dynamic is very much establishment versus outsider. In places that are going to be more competitive in the general election, the establishment candidates are doing just fine. In places that are not really going to be competitive in the general election, in blue districts, the outsider is doing better.
0: So Michigan
3: there
0: is kind of a rarity
3: exceptions,
0: against the
3: right?
0: against the trend, Michigan.
3: And look, that was nearly a 50-50 race. El Sayed won by a single percentage point, even though all the polls said he was going to win by double digits, which, as an aside, can we just put an end to public horse race polls? Because, like, how many cycles do we need to prove that they don't know what they're doing?
0: This show is your platform always to say how much you hate polls.
3: Maybe so. I'll bring that back as my rant later.
0: Yeah, you should.
3: So I think that's one big dynamic. The second thing is this discussion over democratic socialism. You see a growing percentage of the democratic electorate identifying with it. What I think that comes down to is less an ideological thing and more a bold versus timid thing. And we've talked about this a little bit.
0: In your mind or in how voters see
3: it? And I think how voters are seeing it. Okay. Voters are angry. And they want to channel that angry. And the main reason they're angry, I think, is because they've got all these problems and they don't see government producing anything to help them. Now, I say this, I don't mean to take anything away from El Sayed's victory. The guy won outright against a $65 million machine in the primary in outside spending.
0: And against an incumbent, a sitting member of Congress.
3: And against a sitting member of Congress. And he deserves a ton of credit for that. He's a far more effective candidate than I think a lot of people give him credit for being. He's going to have some challenges, but I also think there are ways to get around some of those challenges, and I know we'll get to that.
0: Well, I wonder, as you watch what's happening in the Democratic Party, candidates like El Sayed, who are talking about things like Medicare for all and expanding, you know, access to health care for All-Americans, incredibly critical of U.S. foreign policy when it comes to an alliance with Israel. Like, are you scared? Or is this sort of a policy conversation that is worth having? Because President Trump and other Republicans are painting El Sayed as frightening. But, like, are you scared?
2: No, scared's not the right word. I think Mo's got it exactly right. I think you guys would likely agree that we go through cycles in this country, cycles of populism, which is what we're seeing here on the left, and we saw it on the right. And as for El Sayed's bold initiatives, these are all things that have been tried and tested throughout the history of this country, certainly since Woodrow Wilson and especially since FDR. These are not new. They have been tested, tried, and generally failed. If you have any question about that, you can look at California, which has been governed by progressives since 2016. And we end up with the greatest affordability crisis in the country. We are one of the least affordable places, with the highest rate of poverty and the highest taxes, et cetera. I could go on. So these ideas are not new. They're not bold. They are recycled. They have a new label on them. It's called El Sayed or it's called DSA. But it's the populism of the left. And I think what's really funny to watch is a Republican president who has just blown through every constitutional guardrail that prevents him from doing whatever impulse he wants to exercise that day. So I wonder how well this socialist argument actually works when you've got an executive in the White House who is really all about executive authority, executive control. We're going to solve all these problems. And really, the economic problems that Trump sees himself solving are things like tariffs, which used to be the tool of the left. It's friendliness to unions, government unions included. That's why he had Lori Chavez de Reamer in the Department of Labor. So I could go on, but you guys know about Trump taking federal stakes in private companies, rare earths, IT, steel, you name it. The whole tariff thing is about Trump having the right to say this guy wins, that guy loses. There is no principle he's willing to blow through. And so I don't know that the socialist claim is going to do much good in a state that has heard the president decry, as deep state, all these limits on his authority. This is what El Sayed wants to. So again, I guess I'm just saying the populist impulse is working its way through both political parties, and the establishments are doing almost nothing. And the result is you get people who declare themselves bold and innovative, who are really just throwbacks to the 1930s.
3: This is such an interesting point, Will, because you're absolutely right, right? I mean, the definition of socialism is that the government should take over the means of production. And this is a Republican president who, as you put out, bought all this stake, federal government buying all this stake in all of these private companies, to the point where even his allies in the Senate were like, guys, isn't this taking over the means of production? Hello, we are doing socialist things. But the label, I think, is scarier to a lot of people than a lot of what some of the candidates are talking about. You know, Trump said on primary day or the day before when looking at the Michigan primary, he said it's a socialist versus a communist. And the socialist he was referring to was Haley Stevens, right? Who is by no means.
0: And the communist was El Sayed,
3: right? So the labels are going to get thrown around no matter what. And I get why politically, because overwhelming majority of the country doesn't like the word socialist. This is where I think Democrats have a challenge and a huge opportunity.
0: Okay. What's the opportunity?
3: The challenge is associating with the word socialism. You're starting the game at the back of the pack when you start by saying, yes, guys, I am that. I am the thing that most of the country says it hates. Okay. Now you've got a bigger hurdle to overcome. And it doesn't help that the DSA, Democratic Socialists of America, official party platform talks about some things that I don't think are going to go very far, where they talk about abolishing the Senate and making the executive and the judiciary subservient to Congress, which, by the way, Congress has like a 6% approval rating. So I'm not so sure that's where most
0: people
3: are.
0: But that's the kind of stuff that is going to play into the Republican
3: stance. So that becomes the narrative. That is the challenge. But when you look at a lot of the specific policies that progressives are pushing, they are clear political winners, expanding access to health care, raising the minimum wage, increasing the child tax credit. We can go on and on and on with all of these.
0: You think those are political winners?
3: Progressive policy proposals that polling tells us those are 60-70+% winners. And so if progressives don't hide your progressiveness, go out there and tell people what your progressiveness gets them, how your progressiveness is going to make their lives more affordable, because that's what people want right now. And stay away from the label. You know, let the Republicans throw out the socialist word, and you just stand up and say, here's what I'm for, guys.
0: Well, Will, do you accept, first of all, Mo's premise that a lot of these progressive ideas are polling well and are political winners? And secondly, is that the reason that sort of the Republicans' only hope to stop this momentum is to go after sort of the fear factor?
2: Well, I think that Mo's analysis is exactly right on politics. My own concern just is more for policy. Like, what do these policies actually achieve? Does the public understand that in a state like California or New York, that these policies have led to an affordability crisis with Democrats and progressives in control? Everything El Sayed wants to try, if I'm a Republican, I'm just going to say tried, tested, and failed in San Francisco. Absolutely 100%. They don't work. It's that simple. And as far as, you know, is this socialist, the problem with talking about, you know, communist and socialist, I studied Marxist theory as a grad student, so I'm really a nerd about this stuff. Those terms are so elastic and so debatable, even among academics, that the bigger concern for me is, would these initiatives create more government power at the expense of personal liberty? And I think the answer is 100% yes. We get the worst of both possible worlds. We get more government power, more government expense, more government failure, and a really decreasing space for personal liberty.
0: But, you know, and I'm stating the obvious here, but I just want to say it, like a policy conversation like that would be great. And where it happens, yeah. Where it happens, that'll be

0: to kind of confront this, it's own the label of socialist or progressive, and then and then explain why those policies are good for people. But that's not going to solve this problem in this media environment. Like at the end of the day, 77% of independents say, and again, I know socialism is different from progressive, but they're worried, they're concerned. I mean, the party, I feel like, has to do something to bring independents behind candidates like this.
1: So the same number of people who say that they don't like the word socialist say they like Medicare negotiating more drug prices, mm-hmm. say they like cheaper insulin, say they like a cap on prescription out-of-pocket spending, that they like investing more in affordable housing, right? So let's just stop talking about socialist on our side. Advice to candidate, just stop identifying with that term and just tell people what it is we are for. And we can have the debate that Will wants to have. He can make probably a more compelling argument than a lot of people on the right. And I think there are a lot of people who can make a compelling argument on the left about how government has to play a role in leveling the playing field because, you know, these big moneyed interests, the large corporations are denying people the opportunities that they so desperately need. And government has a role to play in leveling the playing field. Now we've got an ideological debate between what Will articulated and what I just articulated. And let voters decide which direction they want to roll the dice on. But the more we're hanging out with people like Hassan Piker, the less room we have to actually have the debate we were just talking about. I don't understand why Al-Sayed wants to have to explain, no, it wasn't me that said 9/11 was justified. It was the guy that I'm standing next to who said that. Like, that takes away from the very real agenda and vision that Al-Sayed is trying to offer to voters.
0: But isn't it enticing when you've got someone on Twitch who's really has a large audience among young, enthused progressive voters? Isn't it tempting to say, like, I see benefit in hanging out with voices like this?
1: It's easy and it's lazy is what it is. I get it's tempting because it's easy and it's lazy. Oh, if I hang out with this guy, I can reach a pretty big audience. As a former comms guy, yeah, I get that. But it's also lazy. And look, Al-Sayed has another major challenge ahead of him. And that is we are seeing how his opponents, how the opposition is leaning into his identity, right? And as someone, you know, Mo is short for Mohammed, as someone who has had to deal with this my entire life, it's frustrating to see them do it now to him. Don't make it easy by hanging out with a guy that plays into the stereotype that they're trying to push about it when that is not who you are.
0: All right, we're going to take a quick break. Do want to let everyone know that if you want to engage with us, engage with each other across the aisle, maybe across your kitchen table, join the Left, Right, and Center Substack. You can join on this latest discussion coming off of this episode at kcrwlrc.substack.com. Again, that's kcrwlrc.substack.com, and we'll keep the conversation going in just a moment with more Left, Right, and Center.

All right, we're back with more Left, Right, and Center. I'm David Green, joined by Moa Lathy on the left, and we have Will Swaim with us this week on the right. He's co-host of National Review's Radio Free California podcast, and he is CEO of the California Policy Center. We were talking about this Michigan Senate race and kind of the larger question of how Democrats should handle this fall when they have, you know, some more progressive candidates, some more candidates who identify as socialists, who are winning some primaries, and that movement is building, and you have independent voters, according to at least one new poll,

0: 77% of them saying that they have an unfavorable view of socialists. Will, you were going to dive in listening to some of what Mo was saying a few moments ago.
1: Yeah, I think Mo's got this exactly right for El Sayed. That is, you know, don't make this thing easy for your opponents by hanging around Hassan Piker. But the other factor is that it's also explicit in his and El Sayed's commentary frequently, a very anti-Israel policy idea that verges very closely to my ears. I'm not Jewish, I'm Catholic, for what that's worth. But man, when I hear it, what I hear is something bordering on anti-Semitism. We've got Nate Silver saying that, you know, one of the reasons that the polls were so off in Michigan is because Democrats are actually leaving. Moderate Democrats are leaving the party, not to become Republicans, but to become no party preference people, independent of a party. And that leaves in their wake a vacuum that's been filled by very progressive kids who are really in favor of socialism. I think it was Nate also who found that the definition of a DSA person is a person with a PhD who has low job expectations. Are these the people who are going to turn out in November? Or are we going to get a lot of moderates who say, you know, that's too far for me?
2: Two things. One, on being anti-Israel and anti-Semitic, you can be anti-Netanyahu. You can oppose the policies of the Israeli government. You can say, I don't want to give that government a blank check, and not be anti-Semitic. And frankly, when you look at the polling numbers of America's shifting attitudes on Israel and American support for Israel, you see that playing out. Overwhelmingly, Americans believe in Israel's right to exist, see it as a strategic ally, but don't like how the current Israeli government is conducting its affairs and want to check on that. The second thing I want to talk about, though, you referenced young people, Will, and we've seen this over the past decade, an increasing number of young people say capitalism is broken. Now you see them starting to gravitate towards more of these self-identified democratic socialist candidates as a result of them thinking capitalism is broken. Maybe it's time that some of our policies address why so many people think capitalism is broken and try to fix it, as opposed to going wholesale towards socialism.
0: Well, you know, it's interesting. I want to get to one of our listeners here, because I love when our listeners challenge the way we're framing stories. And, you know, Mo, you were sort of pointing to this. You know, it's easy to fall into this trap right now in this media environment that, you know, Democrats are going wholesale towards a progressive or socialist agenda. This is the voice of one of our listeners who's kind of questioning whether we are falling into the trap of some of these narratives and drawing too many conclusions.
3: Howdy. This is Phil from Pflugerville, Texas. It seems like races and political fights that used to be mostly local, whether it's Ken Paxton in Texas, Zohran Mamdani in New York, or Abdul El Sayed in Michigan, are now treated as national stories. As someone watching from another state, it's easy to come away thinking that these candidates or movements are representative of their parties nationwide. Is that actually happening with the case of the Democrat Socialists of America with the Democrats, or is that national media creating a distorted picture by focusing on the most ideologically interesting races? How should listeners tell the difference between a genuine shift within a party and a handful of high-profile stories getting outsized attention?
0: Will, does Phil have a point there?
1: Yeah, 100%. But I don't think I arrive at the same conclusion. This is how, you know, what was it? Richard Hofstadter, the famous political scientist, famously said that reform movements are born to sting and die, that is, to influence the larger parties, these reform movements. And then they just sort of wither away. So I don't see the Democratic Party becoming necessarily the DSA, but I do see it being pushed in that direction by progressives who really do believe that more government is the answer to all of our problems. And on the right, the same sort of impulse has produced a very populist outcome that has expanded executive authority, run through a bunch of constitutional barriers, and produced a guy who really believes that FDR had it right. He was just the wrong guy to exercise it. So, you know, Trump doesn't object to big government. He loves it as long as he's the guy at the controls. So to this person's question, I would say these reform movements are canaries in the coal mine. It is really important to pay attention to them. This is the media's job, is to watch these things, because they are perhaps harbingers. It's up to the political parties to make what they will of it. I think Mo and I are in heated agreement that, you know, calling people fascist or socialist isn't terribly helpful. Let's talk about the policies and whether they work or they don't. But that's because, you know, I'll just speak for myself. I'm a geek. I'm a nerd. I like that discussion.
0: Well, no, we all. But it speaks to something I think you brought up, Mo, and I wonder if you agree with Will here. Whatever happens with this movement in your party right now, one of the positives could be forcing more moderate voices to have a bold voice.
2: Right. In 1992, Bill Clinton was seen as the most bold candidate in the Democratic field for president. He was by no means the most progressive candidate in the field. In 2008, Barack Obama embodied bold vision for the future. He was by no means the most progressive candidate in the Democratic primary field. And so there is a history of bold establishment, right, of bold centrism that can compete with bold progressivism. And I think that's a healthy discussion for the party, 1,000%. And as long as we are tackling the through line between the center left and the far left, what everybody left of center would agree with is that for too long, too many external factors have rigged the system against everyday people, and government has a role to play in unrigging it. Now, what that looks like, that's where it's a difference of degrees rather than direction. But they're going to toss out the word socialist no matter what. Back in 1961, the American Medical Association hired a popular actor out of California by the name of Ronald Reagan to run ads talking about how government was trying to socialize your medicine. He was talking about, you know, Medicare for seniors. Now, most Americans say they can't live without the idea of Medicare. So let them throw out the labels they want. Just go out there and tell people what you're going to give them.
0: All right. You're listening to Left, Right, and Center from KCRW. We've been talking about the battle within the Democratic Party right now and some of these races that we've seen, some moderate candidates winning. But in the case of Michigan, we saw a more progressive candidate win. And these races are going to be fascinating to follow. I want to turn to another topic, and that's President Trump and his relationship with our legal system in the United States. The Justice Department, I think it's safe to say, has been at a crossroads under Trump. Federal judges say they're losing trust and respect in the federal prosecutors who come before them. And all this week, all eyes have been on Todd Blanche to lead the Department of Justice. He's had to walk a really rocky path from being President Trump's personal attorney to being confirmed as America's attorney general. And Republican senators like Susan Collins from Maine stood in his way. She said Blanche is a no for her, said in a statement, quote, Mr. Blanche has taken several actions that have further eroded the department's independence. Well, we should say we're recording this before the full Senate vote on Blanche, but it was clear early on that he was a pretty controversial pick. During these committee hearings, we saw these key Senate Republicans standing in his way until they got a promise from Blanche that the president's $1.8 billion anti-weaponization fund is really, really, really officially dead. Blanche put that in writing. He also pared down, it seems, President Trump's immunity from IRS audits so it would cover fewer people and only apply to past returns. But, you know, we hear Democrats saying those promises are empty. The president could try to revive this fund in any way. Like, was this, you know, key senators and kind of the legal system saying to President Trump, you can only go so far? Or could he just find new places to protect his own businesses, family, and allies from IRS audits? And we really are seeing a president who thinks he's above the law.
1: Well, I think this is one of the greatest stories of the last couple of years, sincerely. You know, we have watched Congress, whether it's controlled by Democrats or Republicans, just roll over for executive authority. The Democrats did this under Biden. They did it under Obama. The Republicans have done it under Trump. And it's really good to see Congress doing what it is supposed to do, because I think, you know, let me just say this. Number one, Blanche is terrible. And whether he signs that agreement or he doesn't, he endorsed it. As a legal expert and the top law enforcement guy in the country, he endorsed it. That's just wrong. And Blanche is just absolutely unequipped to do this job. And I don't want to, you know, step all over Mo's opportunity to speak here, but I'll just say this is not a nonpartisan problem. The anxiety about whether Trump has damaged the DOJ, this resonates everywhere in every state, in every law enforcement agency that has an elected or appointed official in charge of discretion, using his or her discretion to decide what they're going to emphasize in law enforcement. And as a reporter, you know, David, maybe you can relate to this, but I've watched, you know, Democratic attorneys general, district attorneys act very, very badly and use their authority in ways that were clearly highly political. So I don't want to suggest by my contempt for Todd Blanche that somehow this is unique to the Trump administration.
0: Well, you raise an interesting question, which is the army of lawyers who fall under the Department of Justice and work for an administration and how they do or don't carry out a president's agenda. And that's why, Mo, and in addition to a lot of these questions in the Senate about Todd Blanche, I mean, I'm thinking about this ridiculous conversation that we're going to come back to, which is the reflecting pool on the National Mall. Like, we had federal prosecutors file vandalism charges against this former Olympian, claiming that he damaged the pool, and President Trump seemed really excited about that case going forward. Jeanine Pirro, the U.S. attorney for D.C., asked for the case to be dropped. Her office found the damage was from shoddy work by a contractor. This is a big deal. Federal prosecutors almost never file charges unless they know that they can win. But still, the president, you know, had this to say about Jeanine Pirro.
4: I was disappointed with Jeanine Pirro, really disappointed with Jeanine Pirro. She folded like an umbrella.
0: Did she fold like an umbrella, or did she actually just follow the facts of a case?
2: I think Jeanine Pirro got dragged kicking and screaming into doing the right thing here. Will's right that erosion of trust in the justice system predates Donald Trump. He's taken it to a very, very different level. Like, I don't recall Joe Biden as president standing up and saying, I'm really disappointed in Merrick Garland for prosecuting my son. He didn't say that. He stayed out of it, which is what a president should do. But the thing that I think is really different now is, you know, there's what's it called? The presumption of regularity, right? This legal principle that judges trust what the government says when it lays out the facts. Doesn't mean that they're going to necessarily rule with them, but trust that the government is presenting facts in good faith. And what you're hearing from judge after judge after judge is, yeah, I don't think we have that presumption of regularity going on right now. And you're hearing this from Republican judges, and not just Bush-appointed Republican judges, but Trump-appointed Republican judges who are saying in all of these ridiculous cases that Trump's DOJ is putting in front of them, yeah, guys, no, that's not real. They're pointing to things like AI-generated briefs that are completely devoid of—
0: Well, you're talking about the ProPublica story, right? The government lawyers were using filing things that were based on— On AI.
2: Right. Or getting someone's age wrong by like 20 years. Right. It's simple stuff like that. But it's also stuff like this, that Jeanine Pirro stood up and did a press conference amplifying what the president said about this being a case of vandalism. And then when the facts actually came out, she had no choice but to withdraw it. This is the kind of thing that the judges are talking about. And this is the kind of thing that erodes so much trust in the legal system. Part of it is the ideological vendetta being driven out of the Oval Office. Some of it is also just the terrible, terrible brain drain in our Justice Department. The fact that they fired so many career prosecutors, nonpartisan, non-ideological career prosecutors, and replaced them with legal cronies, people who have never even prosecuted a case in their entire lives. This is going to become harder and harder to turn the corner on the erosion of trust in the Justice Department if we don't stop this now.
0: All right. We're going to take another break, and Will and Mo and I will be back to talk about an embattled Republican congressman and a personal controversy that he seems to say he can overcome. He is pledging to stay in his reelection battle. 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
0: Welcome back to Left, Right, and Center, everybody. I'm David Green, here with Will Swaim on the right. He is CEO of the California Policy Center, and Mo Alethi on the left. After all the controversies that ended Graham Platner's Democratic Senate run in Maine, we should say Republicans in Ohio are now facing their own crisis with a troubled candidate. Congressman Max Miller is fighting to stay in his reelection race despite being accused of domestic and child abuse by his ex-wife as they go through a custody battle. Here's what he, Max Miller, the congressman, said in a live stream this past week.
6: Her most extreme accusations are the ones that have to deal with child abuse. And they frame me as an abuser timed and every time again.
0: So the additional twist here in this drama, Miller's ex-wife is also the daughter of sitting Republican Ohio Senator Bernie Moreno. Moreno said in a statement this week that Miller is a, quote, danger to my daughter and that he is not fit to serve. Will, we saw Graham Platner leave the Maine race, saying that he was becoming a distraction for, you know, Democrats and their goal of winning the Senate. Miller is staying in the race as of now, even though even President Trump told Miller in a phone call that his campaign is in trouble. Is Miller now becoming a distraction for Republicans who are, you know, hoping to hold on to their slim margins in the House?
1: Boy, I'm not sure I would use the word distraction. This is unexploded ordnance that Republicans ought to have known was buried alongside the road all the time. I knew nothing about this guy, I just got to be honest, until about 7 weeks ago or so. And that's when I found this New York Times story from 2021 in which a former Trump spokesperson did not name but describe someone who was later determined to be Max Miller. So in 2021, she was reporting, this guy's got a violent temper. He attacked me, attacked girlfriends. So this is like as hidden, quote unquote, as Platner's abuses, you know, open secrets. And yet here we are late in the game, just as with Platner, just as, you know, with a lot of these candidates who bail out. We had Eric Swalwell out here, similar circumstances, wasn't about abuse. It was sexual harassment and lots of sex. But, you know, people just want to ignore these kinds of things until it's very late. And I don't know if I'm spoiling the end of the story here, what looks like close to the end of the story. Miller himself asked for the House Ethics Commission to investigate him.
0: Yeah.
1: Which is very rare. And yet my sources on the Hill, who are, you know, tend to be on the right, but not exclusively, have said he was basically offered this as a way out. Like, you do this because then it looks like you've asked for it, or we're going to impose it on you. So take your pick. You want to look like the hero who's unafraid? Great. You call for it and we'll let you do that. I would just say the other thing about, you know, Platner is the danger here for Republicans is that you just reach for the next available tool that's closest to hand. And settling on Troy Jackson is just kind of weird for me because this is a guy who got his political start in Maine opposing immigrants working in the U.S., you know, particularly in the forests of Maine. He didn't like Canadian loggers coming in. An anti-immigration guy, that's his origin story. He still brags about it, that he, you know, tried to barricade and blockade Canadians from coming into Maine. I don't know how that works for him, but I do want to stay on point. So pardon me for thank you for letting me get that one in there.
0: No, it's all related, but I get, I mean, you bring up the House Ethics investigation. Like I wonder, Mo, these are horrid allegations. I mean,
1: yeah.
0: Does it matter that they are allegations at this point? Mike Johnson has even said, you know, House leader saying, let this process play out. We're in this climate of, you know, demanding that people running for office should get out of the way and step away from politics if they've done awful things. You and I and Sarah talked about Graham Platner for, you know, on several shows. Like, when do allegations themselves sound so awful that we as people in a society and as people involved in politics need to sort of take some kind of action? When is that being unfair to someone who is being accused of things, even if they're terrible?
2: There's a political answer to this, and then there's the moral answer to this. Look, where one area where Will and I might disagree slightly is I actually see this as much different and worse than Graham Platner in terms of the way the parties are dealing with it. Graham Platner, part of the problem was he had never been vetted. So people were learning this stuff in real time. The Miller stuff is not, he's not unvetted. this has been an open secret since before his first election to Congress. And yet the party stood by him then. And now with, you know, I'm sorry, but you get a huge eye roll from me when Mike Johnson says, well, we've got to let the process play out. They did not apply that standard to Graham Plattner. Republicans attacked Graham Plattner, didn't give him the grace of letting a process play out. Graham Plattner, I think, deserved to go. And I think Miller deserves to go. To your specific question, David, like, of course, we should always allow for the due process. Of course, we should be careful not to assign blame to somebody before all the information is out. At the same time, I think it is incredibly important to take the stories of victims seriously and to hear them. And that's a tension in our system. A political campaign is not the place where you want to have this discussion about guilt or innocence. Step down from the campaign. Make your case. Take care of your family. Don't do this in the context of politics. It's not good for you. It's not good for the victims. It's not good for your family. And it's not good for the party.
0: All right. I want to wrap up this week with a question from one of our listeners, because it comes to the role of social media in our politics today. And here is the question.
7: This is Grady from Colorado. From my perspective, algorithmic social media has an outsized impact on public opinion, particularly when it comes to polarization. I believe that our information ecosystem needs to fundamentally change in order for American voters to change the behavior we reward in our political leaders. Do you all agree? Or is the algorithm just a convenient scapegoat for a problem that runs deeper?
0: I'm so fascinated by this. We often throw around the term algorithms as being problematic, but I just think about what is on my mind is driven by, you know, what I'm seeing when I'm scrolling. So, Will, I mean, is what do you think of Grady's questions? Is algorithm just a scapegoat and we just have a lot of deeper problems in our polarized society, or are algorithms playing an outsized role?
1: Even if we were to stipulate that algorithms play an outsized role, I think the question would be, what do you do about that? Mm-hmm. You know, there are real First Amendment protections here. We could get, you know, this is one more of those problems I was describing at the outset of our conversation, that for progressives, the answer to every progressive failure is just more progressivism. Like, we didn't regulate hard enough. So do I really want Congress, 6% approval rating? Thank you, Mo. Do I really want that body screwing around inside algorithms and determining how social media should operate? No, I do not. The real solution is in people actively seeking out spaces like this one right here that we're all engaged in. We have different perspectives on the world, but we're listening, I think, mostly politely to one another. Mo must be very impatient, but he has such a good diplomat's face. And my point is, seek out civil institutions out there. You know, your AYSO soccer club is an opportunity to engage with people whose politics I don't need to know. I don't care. We're there watching our kids have a good time. My church happens to be a very kind of, I would say, center left kind of place. We don't talk a lot about public policy. Certainly not at the level of vilifying one another. What was the great book, Bowling Alone?
0: Yeah.
1: You know, about 20 years old now. And the whole idea is that Americans are abandoning these public places where our interaction is not based on our party registration. This all came up when the Dodgers visited Trump, by the way, you know, the White House to, you know, give him a jersey, give him a World Series ring. And you had the blowback from the left saying how outrageous they shouldn't have gone. And my sense is, I love to watch sports because nobody's checking my party registration, which, by the way, is no party preference. But it's just irrelevant. And to be able to create full human institutions where we can recognize and accept the complexity of other people is really critical. That's not what Twitter's for. It's not what Instagram or TikTok are for. That's like going into a public restroom expecting good dating advice. It's a problem to really start to think about this as a regulatory problem.
0: I mean, Mo, you know everything Will just said, I completely agree with when it comes to the kinds of conversations that we should be having to get away from our algorithms. But in today's society, is that a realistic aspiration?
2: I mean, the problem is the algorithm. It's also analog. Social scientists have been documenting for at least 50 years this dynamic called the big sort, where people were increasingly moving into neighborhoods surrounded by people who think and sound and look like they do. Where you live, you've already been sorted. Where you work, where you go to school, where you get your information. The algorithm on social media isn't any different. It's just yet another lane where you're being isolated from other perspectives. It's just happening at speed and scale. And it's happening, whereas you can choose where you move to or where you go to school or what cable news network or radio station you watch or listen to, the algorithm is the thing you don't see. So,
0: and you can't control, you're not making the choice.
2: This sorting is happening through both conscious and subconscious decisions that we make every day in our lives. I don't think you can regulate the social media algorithms. One thing I think we could do is ask them to make all their data public to researchers so that we can at least see how and where we're being sorted. Because I think part of the challenge is so many people out there say, well, this information I got, everybody knows it. Everybody thinks this because everyone in their neighborhood thinks that, because everyone around the water cooler at work thinks that, and because everyone in their social media feed thinks that. So they think that is the entirety of the world. So the algorithm, open it up to researchers so they can say, well, no, here's how, at least on this platform, you are being channeled to one perspective and not the other.
0: Lovely idea. If I were a betting guy, which I kind of am, I don't know if I would put a lot of money on that happening. But
2: I think that's one thing you could do that does not infringe on free speech.
0: Yeah.
2: Right?
0: No, I love it.
1: How about this, Mo? We already have a way to account for, to adjust for the algorithm, and that is do what I do. I have an account in which I follow people with whom I vigorously disagree on public policy, and I engage with those people. And the algorithm continues to feed me people who you would not expect are in my social world, but I've chosen them. I'm not, in other words, just hitting the, I'm not like a rat in a cocaine experiment, just constantly pushing for more Coke, please. I'm saying, give me stuff that's going to challenge me. And every individual could do that today. I even set up a, kind of a fake account, if you will. I mean, it's not fake in a fraudulent way, but it's where I exclusively focus on folks who are eminent, very left-wing kinds of scholars.
0: Oh, wow. A separate account to kind of give you a totally different algorithm.
1: Yeah.
0: So you're being fed.
1: Yes.
0: Interesting. This is a show of ideas. And also great questions from listeners. Grady, thank you. And we would love to hear from many more of you. If you have questions you would like to send us and maybe hear your question on the show, just record a voice memo. Keep it to around 30 seconds or so. That's ideal. Send it to us at lrc@kcrw.org. That's lrc@kcrw.org. Just give us your first name, where you're calling from. We'd love to hear your question and maybe bring it onto the show. We've reached that time for our famous left, right, and center rants and raves. Will, we haven't heard from you in a while, so rant or rave away.
1: This is a rave. I was so delighted this week. I got to go up to UC Berkeley to speak to some folks and then made my way over to their library and particularly their Bancroft holding, Hubert Bancroft, big famous Western historian. And got a peek at their Western history collection and the happy librarians who indulged me. I think seeing anybody walk into a library is a thrill for a librarian. They treated me like a celebrity, not because they had any idea who I was. I have a pulse. And while I was there, I got to dig into my favorite subject these days, which is the California pioneer William Alexander Leedsdorff. He was a guy who was really instrumental in making sure that California's evolution from an independent territory under Mexican rule was brought in under the U.S. in very peaceful terms. He was a great negotiator among the Californios, as they were called, and among American settlers, and had a direct connection to the White House. And here's what's really fascinating. William Alexander Leedsdorff was Black and really wealthy, highly politically connected, and instrumental in the founding of the state of California. So God bless him and the librarians at UC Berkeley. If you guys are listening, thank you for your hospitality.
0: And keep going to libraries, everybody. Mo.
2: David, it's nice to see you in Washington.
0: It's nice to
2: be
0: see you
2: sitting
0: too. It's
2: here,
0: nice being here
2: physically next to you. Washington in August is terrible. August is the worst month in Washington. Everyone complains about it. It's hot. It's muggy. Half this town acts like it's a sentence to be here, but I'm going to rave because the other half is gone. Everybody leaves town. Congress is gone. Lobbyists and political operatives go to the beach. tourists kind of thin out after the 4th of July, and it just becomes a regular town. I can get tables at my favorite restaurants without having to wait weeks to get the reservations. My commute in the morning is half the length because there are fewer cars on the road. I don't have to wait in a long line at the coffee shop. Most of the year, this town is defined by who's in the room. But this one month, there's nobody in the room. It's glorious because Washington ceases to be a company town and is just a regular town. And I love that.
0: I will try very hard to keep that in mind through my angry sweating.
2: Yeah, yeah, and the mosquitoes.
0: And like the mosquitoes. Yeah, no, but you're right. I'm going to rant about an unresolved debate in the travel community. I think I've brought this up before on the show a couple years ago, but can you still recline your seat on an airplane? We need a final resolution. Like, everyone needs to agree, because I had come to a place where I think it is now not cool to recline if someone is sitting behind you because you're impeding on their space. But then when the person in front of you reclines, especially on a red eye, an overnight flight, and like then do you ask the person in front of you to move their seat back up, or do you recline and cause like a cascade of reclining that everyone is? This is a mess, and it's a moral quandary. And I just need, I don't know what you guys think, would love listeners to weigh in. Like, can we just all not recline anymore, or are we all recliners?
1: No reclining. Reclining very bad.
2: Yeah, I'm with you. I invest in a really good travel pillow so
0: you don't have to recline.
2: So that you don't have to recline.
0: But do you ask the person in front of you to not recline if they do recline?
2: When it really pisses me off is when, not when I'm sleeping, what really pisses me off is when I'm working.
0: Yeah.
2: I have my laptop
0: and
2: off.
0: And they break your laptop.
2: And they recline, and then now I can't open like the screen or, yeah. And that's when the few times I've actually tapped on a shoulder, it has been in that case.
0: Wow, I'm getting messages from our colleagues, our producer, saying there are no wrong takes here on Left, Right, and Center except yours, David. Well, Leo, we're going to have to talk about that. And Arnie, our executive producer, saying everyone should recline.
2: Remind me never to fly with them.
0: Yeah.
2: Because I don't want to be associated with those guys.
0: Arnie, I don't know about everyone reclining, but okay, it's clearly
2: although
0: a conversation.
2: If everybody reclines, then is it an issue for anybody?
0: Yeah, but that's this
2: except
0: is
2: for, except for, I guess, if you're in the last row right in front of the bathroom. Then you are the one who's the most screwed.
0: This is my point. Leo Duran, our producer, this is America. I have a right to recline.
2: Leo and Arnie, sit in the last row and then tell us what you think.
0: Yeah, that's it. Okay, Will Swaim, Moa Lathy, thank you both. Left, Right, and Center, as I said, is produced by Leo Duran, who has very strong thoughts about reclining, as does our executive producer, Arnie Seipel. Can't wait for the comments to be flowing in on Substack. This is a vital issue that we clearly as a society need to deal with. This show is recorded and mixed by Nick Lamponi. Really appreciate the great team here at Clean Cut Studio in Washington, D.C. for hosting both me and Mo today. Todd M. Simon composed our theme music. 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

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We are on 102.3 in Haynes and Clequan and 91.9 in Skagway. My name is Jim, and this is Alternate Currents, and I'm going to be your NPR-style persona on the air today, discussing important issues and considering the wonderful things that bring progressive communities together. Anyway, I'm happy to be here back on Alternate Currents. Just kidding.

You're listening to Alternate Currents. My name is Jim. I'm really happy to be back here at my most comfortable spot. This is my show that I love the most because I get to just go absolutely off the wall with the music that I really love and enjoy and that I grew up with. And I don't have to, you know, worry that someone on the drive, you know, the afternoon drive might crash their car because it's a little too noisy, loud, or offbeat, or whatever. So anyway, so I promised all my listening audience that tonight would be multiple double shots of vintage punk and hardcore, just because, hey, that's what I grew up on. But we can always start off. Yes, little Death in June. That actually was by special request from my good buddy Brian back home in Philadelphia. He hipped me to that tune. He's all into that kind of stuff. And yeah, so I thought it would be a great top of the hour tune to kick things off with. But I mean, come on, we know what we're here for. We're here for some serious punk rock. So give me a break. Take that Death in June. Ooh, so sensitive stuff. Enough of that. Let's listen to the Bad Brains.

KHNS with the Bad Brains. Probably the greatest hardcore punk band of all time. They were banned in DC, as they mentioned on one of their great songs, and then, you know, of course, became legends in not just New York, but across the entire punk rock spectrum. Definitely one of, if not my favorite all-time hardcore punk rock bands. Oh, wait, I got out of character. Yes, this is Community Radio. We are very sustainable, marginalized at the intersection of blah, blah, blah. Anyway, I'm kidding. I'm just having a good time tonight because I'm just really thrilled to be able to, be back here on the mic and just, you know, kind of be a little playful and share some of my favorite punk rock gems from back in the day. Hopefully turning on some of my good Gen X era friends who grew up on this stuff all over here in Alaska, down in the Bay Area. Hey, Alan, and wherever else you might have tuned in to listen. And also, hey, who knows, maybe turning on a whole new generation to like the great classics that we grew up with, the real hardcore alternative music scene. And while we are here, let's hit that Earth, Air, and Water report. Alaska highways, bare roads, Klondike Highway, bare roads. However, blasting at the 3.3-mile quarry at 6 p.m. with flaggers in a short closure. Rockfall mitigation 7 to 11 p.m. between 4.8 and 5.4-mile with flaggers. Highway closed from 11 p.m. to 7 a.m. And on Haines Highway, we have bare roads with road work between 20 and 25-mile, 5:30 a.m. to 5:30 p.m. Monday through Saturday with single lanes. Expect delays. And like I always say when I do this report, please slow down, be careful, be aware of road workers. They are doing a dangerous job and they depend on motorists being aware of their presence and slowing down and respecting the job they do. So please slow down if you're in a work zone. Today's ferry was the Hubbard. It left Skagway at 2:45 p.m. and it left Haines at 4:45 p.m. And it will return tomorrow and Sunday, arriving Haines 11:45 a.m., arriving Skagway 1:45 p.m., departing Skagway 2:45 p.m., departing Haines 4:45 p.m., bound for our fabulous capital, Juneau. Looking at the tides, the high tide will be in just a little bit at 8:28 p.m. at 15.7 feet. Low will be at 3:38 a.m., 1.3 feet. And then the high tide again will be at 10:24 a.m., 12.1 feet. 16 hours and 14 minutes of daylight today. Still happening. Gorgeous day today. Tonight, the sun will go down about an hour, 9:15 p.m., and tomorrow's sunrise will be at 5:03 a.m. Am still enjoying these long hours of beautiful Alaska sunshine and daylight. And looking at the weather, Skagway tonight, mostly cloudy, chance of showers, lows in the upper 50s. Tomorrow, Saturday, cloudy, chance of showers, highs in the mid-60s, lows in the mid-50s. Sunday, mostly cloudy, chance of showers, highs in the upper 60s, lows in the upper 50s. For Haines, Deschutes, Clukwan, and the Chilkat Valley, tonight will be mostly cloudy. There is a slight chance of showers with lows in the low 50s. Tomorrow, mostly cloudy. Chance of showers, highs in the low 60s, lows in the low 50s. Sunday, mostly cloudy. Slight chance of showers, highs 63 to 71. That's not too bad. Lows in the mid 50s. Nice weather we're still having. Marine forecast, high pressure continues through the weekend with overall winds below 10 knots. Localized wind directions from sea breezes are possible, but the overall wind pattern is expected to be northwest. Local waters tonight, south winds 10 knots, seas 2 feet or less. Saturday, light winds, seas 2 feet or less. Sunday, south winds 10 knots, seas 2 feet or less. My name is Jim. This is Alternate Currents. We're doing double shots of punk rock and hardcore. So get in the mosh pit, throw some fists around, put those X's on your hands if you're doing that straight edge thing. And let's get down. How about some Black Flag?

Okay, that was the legendary Dead Kennedys with their hit, maybe. Back-to-back hits by the Dead Kennedys. We had Holiday in Cambodia. Before that, California Uber Alleys, both off of their essential album, Fresh Fruit for Rotting Vegetables. True legends. Jello Biafra actually had a health scare recently. I think he had a stroke or something, and he's been, you know, slowly recovering. And you know, we wish him well. He's just always been a, you know, a great legendary voice in the punk rock community. I think he's like 67, 68 years old. Man, I'm feeling old. I'll tell you, I got to see the Dead Kennedys back in 1985 when I was in high school, and man, it changed my life. I was just sold. I was just a Frankenchrist tour. I was a punk rocker for life at that point. Just the sheer energy and the vibe and just the intensity of that music scene was just so incredible and so powerful. My dad, who had to come pick me up at the venue, would have told you otherwise. Boy, he was not happy. Prior to that, we heard back-to-back hits from hits. like I'm doing top 40 radio or something.

in here. Back-to-back tracks from Black Flag's Damaged album from 1981. That was the first Black Flag album with Henry Rollins on vocals. We heard Gimme Gimme Gimme and TV Party. I think TV Party made a fun appearance later on the wonderful Repo Man soundtrack, which everybody, in my age bracket remembers well of, remember renting that movie every weekend and hanging out with your oh so too cool for school punk rock friends. We would rent Repo Man and all those other 80s underground hits and that soundtrack with Black Flag and the Circle Jerks and Fear and just such a great time. Such a great time to be alive. Kicked it off with a double shot of the Bad Brains. Big Takeover from the original self-titled album, punk rock classic. And then we had a different version of their amazing song Pay to Come. That was actually from the Black Dots sessions. First time I heard that song was on the Let Them Eat Jelly Beans compilation. That was how you got introduced to a lot of those bands. You bought compilations. You bought those comp albums for like $3, $4.99 at record stores. Back when they still had record stores, and you were flipping through those albums, and you said, "Oh yeah, let me get this one," because you just had enough money, and you put it on. And next thing you know, you heard like Flipper, Black Flag, DOA, the Circle Jerks. Oh my gosh, it was so amazing. You're gonna have to just go along with me as I trip out a little bit on this memory lane here. But those of you from my era, I think you know exactly what I'm talking about. The next Garden City Market is coming up tomorrow afternoon, Saturday, 3 to 5 p.m. on the East Deck of Skagway Brewing. 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And the Chilkat Valley Preschool is holding a fundraiser dinner next Monday, August 10th, 5 p.m. at the American Legion, featuring chicken parmesan with broccoli and garlic bread. Everyone is welcome. 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Two amazing institutions here in Haines. Wonderful preschool here with incredibly dedicated early childhood education specialists here, like loving on these beautiful children here in this town. And what better local institution than the American Legion, which I am a proud member of as a veteran, and can't say enough good things about the good people here at the American Legion. It really, truly is a Haines institution, one of the first places I managed to get involved with when I moved here last year and made Haines my adopted hometown, which I absolutely love so much and cannot say enough good things about. And I can also not say enough good things about great punk rock and hardcore from my youth. And so why not kick a little bit more out there? How about Nevada, Positive Force, Straight Edge, Legends, 7 seconds. Yeah, KHNS.

Oh, yeah, the Cro-Mags. Double shot of the Cro-Mags. We Gotta Know and World Peace. The two opening tracks off of their amazing album, Age of Quarrel. I think that came out around 85, 86 or so. Got to see them play. Wow. You want to talk about an energetic show. Just absolutely unbelievable the way they just, oh, my gosh. Really brought the energy. The whole arena just launched into this massive pit unlike any I have seen. And, yeah, just a fantastic album from start to finish. And to put things into context, I've been recently reading articles by John Joseph of Cro-Mags that have been published by the AARP. publication. So, you know, talking about yoga, veganism, you know, all the things that he's all about, but he's, you know, he's talking about from the perspective of a senior. Yes, Gen X, we are getting up there. We're all going to be moving to Florida in those gated communities. We'll all hang out, we'll all live together and get the early bird at Del Boca Vista, but we'll create a little pit and, you know, put on some Bad Brains and dance around with our walkers with the tennis balls on them or something. I don't know. So kicked it off with a double shot of 7 Seconds from the Walk Together, Rock Together album. Started with Strength, great little rousing tune, you know, gets that positive force dance circle going. And then their somewhat well-known cover of the Nina song 99 Red Balloons. She, of course, did it in the original German as 99 Luftballons. But that actually got, you know, got a little attention. That was, everybody thought that was kind of, it was kind of cool, you know, for a, you know, for a hardcore band to knock out a cover tune, you know. So, and they've actually become, you know, known for that one, sort of a signature tune of theirs. And I think Kevin Seconds, he might still be out there. Or he might have recently retired, but, you know, hey, we don't get old. We just start playing at smaller venues and play to our original audience's children. Haynesboro Clerk's Office will conduct a short training for anyone contemplating running for borough office Monday, August 10th, 5:30 to 7:30 p.m. in assembly chambers and over Zoom. This is a non-mandatory informational meeting only. For questions about running for office, call the clerk's office at 766-6402 or email clerk@haynes.ak.us. Get involved in your community. All politics is local, as we know. The Skagway Rec Center Senior Activities Program continues with a zip line adventure Wednesday, August 12th, meeting at the Rec Center at 10:30 a.m. Spaces limited and participants must be able-bodied. Sign up in advance is required. 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A camera was found at Chilkoot State Park. It has been turned into the Haynes Police Department. So if you lost your camera in the park, come to the police station. You can come claim it. This is a good one. Did you pick up a Cooks, C-O-O-K, Cooks magazine from the Haynes Public Library entrance on Monday, August 3rd, this past Monday? It had a beautiful Bailey Pearson print of salmon, lemon, and seaweed tucked in the inside of the magazine. So a series of complicated yet irrelevant details led to its accidental placement there, and a friend in the Yukon really misses it. If you can help, call Andrea at 907-205-7822. So it sounds like someone at there's, I know, because I frequent the library, you know, almost every day, and there's a nice little magazine rack right in the entranceway. So it sounds like somebody might have accidentally picked up a copy of Cook's magazine that had something of value on the inside. And so if it was yours, you know, make sure, give Andrea a call at 907-205-7822. Listener Personals is your space for sharing personal messages throughout the Upper Lynn Canal and beyond. 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And this is
Alternate Currents, and we've been doing a punk rock extravaganza on this wonderful Friday night. I've been having a lot of fun, taking me back to my punk rock youth, and hopefully bringing back some memories for people in my age bracket, or turning on some new listeners in the young crowd who love alternative music and want to, you know, really get into and understand the roots of the stuff they're into. And who could there be any more of a legend that led to this entire scene than the Sex Pistols? I think not.

Oh, KHNS. And is there any more classic album than Nevermind the Bollocksers, the Sex Pistols, with Double Shot, Pretty Vacant, and the opening track, Holidays in the Sun, Johnny Rotten and the Boys. Prior to that, we heard Double Shot of the Cro-Mags, World Peace, and We Gotta Know, as I mentioned before. And I just kind of wanted to take a little break right now and mention the fact that the Southeast Alaska State Fair's annual volunteer appreciation party is coming up this Wednesday, August 12th, 5 p.m. in the Klondike Building, followed by the final Dalton City Limits of 2026. It's going to be food, music, raffles, and more to celebrate the phenomenal volunteers who make the magic happen. For more information, 766-2476. You know, I got to tell you, this was my second fair since moving to Haines, and boy, what an incredible community event. And it, you know, it brings people in, obviously, you know, from all over. I saw lots of campsites set up, and, you know, you can tell it's just a really incredible annual event, and all the displays, you know, the arts, the crafts, you know, the produce, the horticulture, and the music, the food. I mean, it just, like, it was just such an incredible experience. And also just, you know, walking around and seeing you know, just all the friendly faces in the community, and especially now this, you know, now that I've had a year in, and now, you know, I kind of know people, you know, I'm not like a newcomer, which, I mean, it was great when I did last year, it was a great introduction to town, but now that I feel like, you know, I'm really part of the town and a citizen of Haines, it was all the more just kind of, you know, walking around and getting smiles and friendly faces and waves. Hey, Mr. Daniels, you know, and such a really great event. And it was made possible by all the great volunteers that worked in so many different capacities. So by all means, you know, the volunteers, go enjoy that event Wednesday, August 12th in the Klondike Building. Well earned. You deserve it. Just like all my fans, I hope I've got some out there, maybe. You can always give me a shout at 907-766-2020, 907-983-2853. If you got a, you know, a request, or you just want to lavish me with praise, or if you want to say, what is that noise? Turn that off. If you're one of those yell at cloud types, I don't care. Just let me know that you're out there. But either way, I'm just having a great time here in the studio again for Alternate Currents, doing some double shots of some great vintage hardcore punk rock and whatnot. So let's continue. Here's Darby Crash and the Germs.

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We are on at 102.3 in Haynes and Clutquam and 91.9 in Skagway. We're in the middle of a double shot of the Damned.

And you are listening to KHNS, and this is Alternate Currents. We heard two back-to-back. Well, obviously, if it's two, they were back-to-back. All right, I'm splitting hairs here. I'm not a linguist. I'm not an English teacher. I'm a math teacher, okay? But I can still get that way sometimes. I catch myself in these gaffes occasionally. Anyway, two songs off of the self-titled Clash album, Janie Jones and I'm So Bored with the USA. Good album. Frankly, I always thought London Calling was a little overrated. Usually when albums receive like that overwhelming, just massive pile on of praise and accolades, and if they're the slightest bit off kilter, I'm usually suspect. And then when you actually go and listen, you're like, yeah, it's all right. It's okay. So I don't know. There's a lot of albums that have that level of just sort of never ending limitless praise where, you know, when I finally listen to them, I'm just like, yeah, all right. Yeah, I'm looking at you, Joshua Tree. I'm looking at you, Astral Weeks. So how about The Damned from the self-titled album? We heard New Rose and Neat, Neat, Neat. Two great songs. Great album. You know, it's that one with their faces are up close and they've got like pies all over them or something. They did an interesting turn, and then they went kind of, I don't know, gothy or something, you know. So, but put out some weird. They actually do a really good cover. I think I played on a previous show. Their cover of "And More Again," or no, "Alone Again," or the opening track from the greatest album ever made, "Forever Changes" by Love. So, interesting little career arc of theirs. Kicked it off with two tracks from the Germs collection, What We Do Is Secret and Lexicon Devil. Anybody who is a fan of West Coast punk rock certainly knows the legend of the Germs and their tragic lead singer, Darby Crash, who was actually a rather interesting, literate, articulate young man. He just had a lot of demons. Like so many do. It's a shame, but he did leave behind a rather, I don't know, pretty interesting lexicon in catalog in the punk rock pantheon. And just so you know, that's the Skagway Public Library invites first to fifth graders to wear their favorite pajamas and bring their favorite stuffed animal to a late night library stuffed animal lock-in next Friday, August 14th from 6 to 9. They'll watch a movie and have breakfast for dinner. Stuffies can stay for an overnight adventure and be picked up on Saturday. For questions, call the library at 983-BOOK. That just sounds like such an absolutely wonderful, adorable little community get-together for the kids. I love living up here, I'll tell you. And the Skagway Public Library also invites everyone to celebrate Skagway legend Harriet Pullen's birthday and Women's Equality Day next Saturday, August 15th, 1 to 3 p.m. in the library's community room. There will be treats and a variety of teas. So for questions, you can, again, call the library, 983-BOOK. A lot of cool stuff happening at the Skagway Public Library. Glad to hear it. I mean, I know for a fact that the Haynes Public Library here in my town is a wonderful centerpiece of the community. So always be on the lookout or keep an ear out for events happening. And of course, this is your spot to hear these about these events going on, listening to KHNS community calendar and just the public service announcements that we like to bring to you, in addition to fabulous, edgy, raw punk rock music. How about Leaving in Fear?

sing, and a homo sing. Homo said, my baby just

0: This is KHNS. My name is Jim. Some of you know me as Mr. Daniels, the high school math teacher in town. But I get to do this every once in a while and have a lot of fun. And guess what? I'm joined in the studio right now by three very special guests right now. And it's great to have them come in. So I'm going to go down the line and they're going to introduce themselves. So tell us who you guys are. Tell me your name.
1: Audio.
0: Okay, and who do we have?
2: My name is David.
0: And who do we got over here?
3: Hi, I'm Roy.
0: Good to meet you guys. And what were you guys doing tonight? Why were you in here today?
4: Our mom had a dance class.
0: Nice.
3: And my reason is there's a baby shower downstairs.
0: Oh, okay. Sounds good. A lot of stuff going on. So did you go to the dance class? Did you dance?
4: No.
0: No. Oh, don't you want to learn that? What were they doing? Salsa dancing, right?
4: Yeah.
0: Yeah?
3: I danced after the class a little bit.
0: After the class a little bit? Okay. Yeah. So now, do you guys all go to school here in Haynes?
4: Yeah. No.
3: Well, I do.
0: Okay, I know you do.

0: okay.
1: It's 2 hours away.
0: 2 hours away. So, okay. And are you here for the summer? Are you here all summer, or are you just visiting?
1: We're just visiting.
0: Okay. And I know this guy lives here, right? Yeah. Are you ready for school this year? What grade are you going into?
2: I'm going into second.
0: Second grade. Wow. I think you have a really cool teacher you're going to have this year.
2: Yeah.
0: So, who was your teacher last year?
2: It was Miss Armstrong.
0: Oh, okay. Well, I know all the teachers at this school are really great, and I'm happy to be a teacher there too. And when do you guys go back? When are you guys going to go leave Alaska and fly back to where you're from?
1: We don't know.
0: No, you're just going to be here for a while, huh?
1: Not for a while. For a couple of days.
0: A couple more days? Okay. And
2: I just want to say, okay.
0: Go ahead. Say whatever you want to say. You are live on the air here at KHNS.
2: I want to say Miss Armstrong's a very good teacher.
0: Good.
2: She taught me well.
0: Good. Oh, I'll bet she would love to hear that. And you know what? If she's listening right now, Miss Armstrong, you got a student who says good things about you, but I'll be sure to tell you that when I see you in school next week when it starts. So now what do you got? What's the fun thing that you guys like to do while you're here in Alaska?
1: Go on hikes.
0: Yeah.
1: Pick berries.
0: Awesome.
2: Do everything.
0: Everything. I know. Isn't there like it's
1: climb
0: so,
1: trees?
0: Yeah. I love hiking on the trails. Did you see any animals like bald eagles or bears or anything?
1: Only bald eagles.
2: Oh, Mom saw a bear, but we didn't get to see it.
0: Wow. Yeah, I know. You gotta look out for them. They'll pop up when you don't expect it. But a lot of bald eagles in the sky, right?
1: And he got into
2: the berry patch and ate all the berries.
0: Oh.
1: Not the berry patch, the cherries.
0: I know, yeah, okay.
1: He broke the trees.
0: Oh, yeah, well, they're big, strong guys, aren't they? Go ahead, what do you got?
2: Okay, so I've seen bald eagles and bears. Can I tell you the story about
0: I would love to hear this story. Tell us about it.
2: Okay, so down at my house, it's on River Road. It's in the forest, kind of.
0: Okay.
2: But stick it out. And, okay, so I was outside, and we have, like, a little trail to our house, to, like, somewhere else, to our treehouse, which is pretty cool.
0: Okay.
2: And, I was there. We had a mini boat. There was water inside of it. I dumped it out. Then I flipped it back over. Mutant was there, my dog. And it kind of looks like it got, like, his paw hurt or something. So we can climb up, like, there's a little hill that we usually climb up, and I was going to climb that up to see if he can still, like, walk his paw and everything. And then he started to run, and then he started to bark. And we have a little tree that has a swing on it. That isn't really important, except for the tree. And a bear was on the tree just looking down at me.
0: The bear was on the tree?
2: No, like, he was on, like, the bottom
0: okay.
2: of it.
0: Okay, but he saw you? Yeah.
2: And he was looking at me.
0: Staring you down,
2: yeah,
0: huh?
2: I was out of there. And then
0: oh, I'll bet.
2: He comes again. And he goes, because we have cherry trees, he comes and took off cherry trees.
0: Uh-huh.
2: And my dad set up a firework, like the only good firework to get bears away.
0: Uh-huh.
2: And he lighted it directly where the bear was. He had to try again. And it didn't go the right direction. And it didn't even scare him off. I tried to call Mutant down there.
0: I know.
2: He didn't do anything.
0: Yeah, those bears, I'll tell you, man, they're smart. Wow, that's good. Well, make sure your parents that you were here on the radio today and tell your brother Evan, you know, that I said hi. And so do you guys have anything else you're going to do while you're still here in Alaska? Before you go back, or anything fun
3: maybe
0: planned?
3: Maybe go on Mount Rapinski.
0: Ooh, that's
1: or Mount Riley.
0: Okay. Oh, Mount Riley is a good hike.
1: Maybe not Mount Rapinski, but Mount Riley.
0: Okay. Yeah, Mount Riley's tough. I did that this summer, and boy, I was, man. That was a tough hike.
2: Yeah, it's a good one.
0: Yeah, it is. When you get to the top there, oh, man, when you see the water and the mountains.
2: It's all worth it.
0: I know. It is. Once you get up there, it's all worth it. But you know what happens when you get up there?
2: What? You have to climb all the
0: You
2: got to
0: get back down, right?
2: Begging my mom, can I go home? Multiple times on that hike.
0: It sounds fun when you set out to do it, but then once you get all the way up there, you're like, oh man, now I gotta get back down again.
2: And also, Muta was there. Like, it was when we just got him. And there was little mud pits around.
0: Uh-huh.
2: He jumped in the mud pit like it was a puddle.

0: Oh, okay.
1: My mom got him out. He was money.
0: Oh my God. Well, you guys sound like you have some great
2: And
0: stories
2: now
0: being
2: we're playing
0: here.
2: ski. People, kids just think that it's very fun when they hear the snow on it, and then
0: Right.
2: it's very long.
0: Oh
2: And
0: yeah, I
2: then they want
0: know.
2: to go back home.
0: You got to be in good shape, right? Yeah, you got to be healthy, right?
1: Gotta be square.
0: Yep. Oh, absolutely. Oh, I know. See, I was in the army a few years ago, and we used to have to do these long marches with like 40-pound packs on
1: And
0: our
1: some people
0: back. And
1: want squares now.
0: yeah, it's tough. You got to be in good shape, but
2: Well,
0: that's.
2: mom was in the army.
0: Oh, no way, really? Oh, wow. Well, that's great. Wow. Well, I'll bet her and I would have some great stories to tell. So, and where's your mom right now? Is she over in there
2: Yeah,
0: dancing?
2: over there.
0: Okay, great. All right. Well, I got to get back and play some music again, guys, but I want to thank you guys for coming in. Tell us your names again.
3: Audia,
0: Audia
2: David,
0: and who?
2: David,
0: And
1: Roy.
0: great to see you guys. I'm so happy I saw you guys waving and smiling. I thought, you know what? Let's get these guys in here and get on the radio and tell some stories. So it was really great having you guys in. Thanks for coming.
2: Okay.
1: You're welcome.
0: I'll see you
1: I'm
0: guys
1: really
0: soon.
1: glad I'm even here.
0: Yeah, me too. Hope to see you guys do it again. I'm here every once in a while, and if you're ever in the room, come again and be a guest here on KHNS.
1: Okay, I will.
0: All right, guys. Take care.
1: Bye, Dad.

this video, Daddy. And it's not so fucking skinny. Get a kiss. It's talking about you. It's talking about growing up in England. It's talking about being a slave boy. It's talking about giving head when you're 6 years old. It's talking about joy and stuff. Becoming a part of you. Becoming a part of your life. And becoming a part of sharing the way. And the part of passing it around to the other boys.

Come from.

0: about coming of age. It's about learning how to do it. It's about learning how to experience things the way they ought to be experienced. It's about growing up. It's about licking the shit off the walls. It's about doing the things that you ought to do. It's about being a butthole surfer. It's about doing promotional work. It's about PR. It's about all these things. It's about loving yourself. It's about loving your mum. It's about loving your dad. It's about doing the things. It's about going to the go-kart track. It's about loving everything. Your pup, your kitty, all the things, the cat food, the little bits of crayons, the melted pieces, the loving friends, all the things you wish you had.
1: Butthole Surfers, two tracks. Well, actually, two tracks by the Butthole Surfers, but they are actually on different albums. We heard Perry from Rember and Pussy Horse. Great track, really twisted, crazy track with lots of neat keyboard work and very, very trippy, psychedelic, wacky, just the way I like my Butthole Surfers. And before that, off of their first full-length album, Psychic Powerless and Another Man's Sack, we heard the track called Butthole Surfer by the Butthole Surfers. Definitely one of their more, like, kind of, you know, raunchy, sped-up kind of punk rock sounds from, you know, their early days. But really, great album. Well, you know, still not a bad full-length debut, I believe, on Touch and Go. And, you know, they put out a couple EPs. They were actually, Jello Biafra from the Dead Kennedys, who we played earlier, you know, got to hear them when they somehow, I forget what the story is. I was hearing an interview with Paul Leary, the guitarist from the Butthole Surfers, talking about how they kind of just ended up playing a show and it happened to be, like, you know, in proximity to something that Jello Biafra was doing. And he kind of really liked their attitude and liked their spirit, and he decided to pick them up on Alternative Tentacles. And that's, you know, that was how they got their first two EPs put out, the self-titled and then the live PCP Pep. Those of us who are huge Butthole Surfers fans know all about that history. Kicked it off with two tracks from the legendary, at least in my sort of circle, the 1984 double epic album, Double Nickels on the Dime by the Minutemen. You know, it was like the rival album to Husker Du's Zen Arcade, which, yeah, you know, maybe we should knock a couple tracks out from that one in a bit, actually, come to think about it. It was kind of like the it was like the Pet Sounds versus Sgt. Pepper's of the 1984 SST alternative music double album kind of competition. Two Beads at the End, great song. And This Ain't No Picnic. And as some of us know, sadly, the Minutemen came to an unfortunate, tragic end with the death of Dee Boone, the guitarist, lead singer, and lyricist. And bass player Mike Watt was never the same. You know, that was his best friend growing up in San Pedro, California. And you know, every project and every song that Mike Watt, you know, in his future projects like Fire Hose and, you know, subsequent projects were all dedicated to his best friend, Dennis D. Boone. Rest in peace, you gentle giant, you mountain of a man. Thank you for the music you gave us. My name is Jim, and we are here, and we are kind of winding down a little bit. It's actually getting dark out. Wow, look at that. Summer is coming to a close, and boy do I know, because I got to go back to my day job soon. But in the meantime, the Tachinook Watershed Council's Apples and Bears program connects volunteer fruit pickers with fruit tree owners to reduce negative human bear encounters and to remove fruit before it becomes a bear attractant. Fruit tree owners can list their trees on TWC, the Tachinook Watershed Council's registry, and volunteers will contact them about harvesting. To register, visit tachinook.org/applesbears or email tracy@tachinook.org. And the Haynes Pool continues to offer children swim lessons for all skill levels on Monday, Wednesday, Fridays. In the afternoon, now until August 14th, so you can still get some swimming in, 1 to 1:30 p.m. for non-swimmers and 1:30 to 2 p.m. for emerging swimmers. For more information, you can call the pool, 766-2666. And my name is Jim, and we are continuing with Alternate Currents. Let's slow it down a little bit. Let's get a little sludgy, actually. Let's stop that 1-2-3-4-3 core, you know, and let's listen to some Killdozer on KHNS.
2: Maneuvers to collide.

KHNS, Double Shot of the Stooges, from their self-titled first album, we heard Not Right, and I Want to Be Your Dog. Great tracks. That whole album was just absolutely perfect from start to finish. Legendary album in the whole, punk scene. Kicked it off with a double shot of Killdozer, the sludgy noise trio from Wisconsin. Off the 12 Point Buck album, we heard Man vs. Nature, where they called out such a great, I love the lyrics to that song, where they call out all the great disaster movies like Towering Inferno and The Poseidon Adventure, and it's just a really, really fun song. And before that was the track Lupus, really rocking tune, and that's a great song because it calls out it makes reference to my all-time favorite short story writer, the late, great Flannery O'Connor, who sadly did pass away from lupus at a young age, but left behind this amazing catalog of a couple short novels and a whole catalog of short stories. So any of you budding short story writers out there, you should pick up a copy of Flannery O'Connor's Complete Stories and read How a Master Does It. I mean, there's other great ones. Hemingway, obviously, Faulkner, Tobias Wolff wrote some great short stories. I mean, it's a really tough genre to write in and perfect. But in my book, nobody did it better than Flannery O'Connor, and Killdozer paid a little homage in that heavy little noisy, sludgy tune there. And, got to see them in Philadelphia. Really great show. It's amazing how much power and noise a trio can do. Everybody, Nirvana, they're the ultimate choice. Go see Killdozer, let me tell you. And actually later I got to connect with the lead singer and bass player, Michael Gerald, who is currently working as a corporate attorney in Los Angeles. So I kind of stalked him a little bit online. I said, hey, don't mean to be tracking you down, but I just wanted to say what a big fan I am, and he was the kindest, most gracious soul you could ever. He was just absolutely so flattered that there was a fan out there that sought to reach out to him. So you know what? Let the artists, the writers, the musicians, and the people that create, that really move your soul, know how much they mean to you. It truly is appreciated. Those out there who are creating in order to, inspire and touch people's souls, and it's, they really, really appreciate knowing that they have an audience out there. Thank your teachers too. Thought I'd get a little plug in for my profession there. Anyway, KHNS, this has been Alternate Currents. We got time since it's punk rock, and we all know how short these rocking tracks are. So without further ado, let's get into it and knock out a couple more tunes. Like, let's go to the West Coast for Agent Orange.

Teenager in a box, government issue. We only have time for one. Oh, I broke the chain. We were doing double shots. We heard a double shot from West Coast punk rock legends Agent Orange. We heard Everything Turns Gray and Bloodstains right after that double shot of the Stooges. My name is Jim. Thanks so much for joining me, and I want to thank my special guests. We had a couple young rascals come in and get on the mic for a bit. It was a lot of fun having them in here. So be sure to join us all around. So anyway, this is KHNS, Haynes, Skagway, and Clequan at 102.3 in Haynes and Clequan and 91.9 in Skagway. It's the top of the hour. Thank you so much for joining me. I hope to see you all again real soon. Have a good evening.

My, my, my. Starting off the show on a sexy foot this week with a new track coming from Lamont Landers. Now, this cat hails from Decatur, Alabama, and he's putting out his debut record next year. And I, for one, am looking forward to it. We heard his new track, Lonely Girl, right there kicking off the show. And hey, welcome to the program. This is Alaska's Fresh Catch. My name's Dave, and I'm here to bring you some of the best new music from Alaska and beyond. I know I say it every week, but this week, we're going to have some fun. On the menu, we're going to hear from Alaska's Rosie Rush and Clay Products, along with Anchorage super producer Chad Reinvan, plus the latest coming from Colorado up-and-comers, the Andes. I got a catchy tune from Greg Freeman, new music from the band Y. And our guest this week is Marion Call. She is the executive director of Music Alaska, and she's popping by to give us an update on all the cool things that Music Alaska is developing for the Alaskan music ecosystem. And spoiler alert, you as a listener are part of that ecosystem. Anyway, we had a lot of fun. That conversation is coming up in the second half of the program. But to help us get there, we're starting off with some Cosmic Americana from Athens, Georgia. This is Future Birds with Fly On here on Alaska's Fresh Catch.

That song has been stuck in my head all week, not going to lie to you. That's Greg Freeman with his new track, Indu. It's featured on his upcoming new release, All Set in Bone. And I'm not sure if this matters to anyone, but it is John Congleton produced, and I'm a big fan of the work John Congleton does. Before Greg Freeman, we heard from Anchorage super producer Chad Reinvan, a single of his called I Wanna Run. Also in that set, we heard from an up-and-coming group coming out of Colorado called The Andes. The song we heard, called Plenty of Room, is featured on their debut album, Keep It Together. And at the top, hailing from Athens, Georgia, the Future Birds with Fly On off of their new release, Far Out Country. And you're tuned into Alaska's Fresh Catch. Thanks for hanging out so far. As we continue on, we're going to hear from Thao, formerly of Thao and the Get Down, Stay Down. But first, it is the artist Y with a question mark. Y is putting out their ninth studio album here at the end of October called Oh Golly, Yes Lord. Here's a tune off that. It's In Spirit, new music from Y here on Alaska's Fresh Catch.

two-song set for you here on Alaska's Fresh Catch. That was Thao, T-H-A-O, formerly of Thao and the Get Down, Stay Down. That was a track called Sick of the Times, featuring the Toon Yards and the Linda Lindas. And before that, Why, with In the Spirit. You can catch a new record out from Why at the end of October. Alrighty, we'll stick around. Coming up here in just a fistful of minutes, I'm sitting down with Marion Call, the Executive Director of Music Alaska. We're going to be chatting all about the exciting new stuff they're working on. But first, to help us get there, is a new track coming out of the Anchorage area from the artist Clay Products. This is a new single that dropped here on

0: And hey, welcome back to the show. And joining us this week is Marion Call. Not only is she a tremendous singer-songwriter in her own right, but today she's wearing her hat as the executive director of Music Alaska, one of my favorite Alaskan music support organizations. Marion, thank you so much for joining us on the show this week.
1: It's great to be here, Dave.
0: You know, for the uninitiated, Marion, can you give folks just the elevator pitch for what Music Alaska is? It's multifaceted, but I think you might do a better job explaining it succinctly than I will.
1: Sure. Music Alaska is a nonprofit that works with the Alaska State Council for the Arts. We are a music support entity, and what we do is we support people who make music. We encourage the listening to Alaskan music. We encourage people to pay for music. We encourage music-related businesses, and we have thousands of music-related businesses in the state. Even if a lot of places think of themselves as a restaurant, if they have music three nights a week, right? Or if a gallery is doing First Friday, right? That's a music-connected business. So our goal is to do things that help make every single actor in this ecosystem a little bit healthier and a little bit more supported.
0: You know, I think that's a very important mission, which is one of the reasons that I love having you on. Music Alaska does a great job providing resources for musicians, but also for those venue owners, those managers, those bookers, and just the supporters in general. So, you know, we are in the middle of summer. It is clearly festival season in Alaska. I mean, Salmon Fest just happened last weekend. So with festivals on the mind, Marion, I know Music Alaska has been doing some really cool stuff with your festival guide. Can you give us an update on that project?
1: Yeah, a year or two ago, we started putting out this glossy, fancy festival guide that was essentially bringing to the world's attention that we have over 90 music festivals in Alaska. Because you mentioned that Forest Fair just happened, or you mentioned Salmon Fest, but I was just thinking of Forest Fair because mm-hmm. a bunch of my friends were at Forest Fair, right? And then we've also just had Hatcher Romp, yep. and like Gustavus just had Burning Pines. And there's festivals happening all over the state. And there's multiple festivals in a lot of areas. There's things you could choose from many different weekends, and there's new festivals popping up all the time. So over the last year, we were able to take that festival guide, and instead of a piece of paper that's out of date right away, we were able to turn it into an online tool so you can plan your festival season. What this looks like is a searchable little guide at musicak.org/festivals, and you can either sort by season, like if you're looking to go somewhere in fall, or you can sort by area. So if you want to know like all the festivals that are happening in the like Mattsu Valley area or the Fairbanks area or Southeast Alaska. And the guide is really handy in that as soon as we know the next upcoming dates for a festival, we keep renewing them. And so either we'll have like the month, if we know what month it happens, or we'll have the next upcoming dates or the most recent dates. And that can help you hopefully plan to attend. Also, you can submit updates if you have a new festival we don't know about, or if you have an update to a festival that we haven't caught yet. So it's really easy to use on your phone, really easy to use on desktop, musicak.org/festivals. And I would just encourage people to remember to plan ahead for the festival season, because there's the big ones like Salmon Fest, right? But there's a lot of smaller, absolutely amazing ones that are worth remembering to take a drive for, right? Mm-hmm. Or hop a plane for. Like Southeast Alaska State Fair is, I think you were just chatting about recently. And we have folks come here for various folk festivals. We have folks from here travel to go to things like Fairbanks Summer Arts Fest, or there's a lot of good stuff going on at Hatcher Pass lately. The Hope, the Hope contingent, the many, many Hope festivals now. Yeah. They're multiplying. We love it. We just wanted to make it easier to actually remember and find and track and plan for those festivals. So, hey, schedule a trip to McCarthy. Go be there when it's time for everything to go down.
0: I love it. And it's just a great way to find almost all of the festivals out there without having to, you know, scrounge the community board at your local coffee shop or whatever. It's nice to have a little help with the online festival guide.
1: Oh, yeah. And I would say that honestly, the coffee shop poster board is sometimes a more useful resource than like social media these days, because if you're looking at Facebook, TikTok, Instagram, etc., to find out about upcoming events, they're not very useful. They really not. Like, they don't show you the one that's most relevant to you. They don't show you in advance. I keep getting invitations to events after they happen, and that's unhelpful, right? So getting back into the community calendaring game is something I'm really excited to do, and I'm excited to see more organizations doing just for regular daily shows. For example, akconcerts.com is really important to us because it's curated by a human who usually knows what's up. And if you're a band playing a show, you can send your concert to akconcerts.com. I know in other communities, like, there are local calendars that are maintained either by the, sometimes it's the university or the public media station or the newspaper, bless the places that still have them. Anchorage Press coming back, come on. But whatever that local calendar is that's maintained by humans, don't forget that's probably going to be more useful to you than just passively waiting on social media to get a reminder about something, because the algorithm doesn't do a great job of letting you know when things like festivals are coming up, especially if you need to plan in advance to get a ticket or catch a ferry.
0: You know, very, very true. And so, you know, in talking about discovering what festivals are around or how to find different shows in your neck of the woods, Music Alaska has also been developing another tool that I think is really cool. It is the venue finder for bands, you know, and I suppose for audiences too. So give us the lowdown on the venue guide that Music Alaska is developing.
1: This is something that we have been working on for a long time because it is a lot of work. But now that it exists, it is very easy to pull up on your phone. You can see immediately what it's about. It's musicak.org/venues. You might feel like you already know all the venues in your area, but I will say they're constantly changing. Places are opening, places are closing. And we've also found that tourists, when they're traveling, want to know where they can catch music and can't find out. That's part of why we have a venue guide. And of course, I'm a musician. I want to know where to book shows. And I, for some reason, the moment I go to like book a new show is the moment I forget every venue in existence. So it's really nice to just have a list, right? So we've listed venues. This is not every place that you can hear music, because we play music in all sorts of weird places in Alaska. But this is places that regularly and reliably have music, and that you could probably catch something like this week or a couple times this month. And this is a statewide guide. You can either filter venues by region, or you can filter by features, or both. Like, if you want all ages, you can filter for all ages. We're listing, we have a little badge for places that have open mics, for example, that we're aware of. And there's also a form for if you need to edit the venue information we have. We don't have a ton of information. We're trying to get you to the venue. So it's mostly just the basic public information and get to their website, whatever their most active website is, and where to find it on a map. We built this tool because musicians need it when they're traveling, when they're trying to book shows. We also built it, though, because communities need it, because the venue scene is always changing. Wherever you go, places are opening, places are closing. And we want to make it really easy for someone who is in town and hasn't gone out to live music lately or doesn't go out a lot to find something immediately. We also wanted to make it easier for tourists. Like, we don't invite tourists to our shows all that much. And I think it's time that we start. They go out on their big glacier adventure, right? But what are they doing when they get home after 6 p.m.? They're going to sit in their hotel room and watch Netflix? No, we want to get them out to our shows, to our events, and show them a proper Alaskan good time. So that's the goal here, is for us to make visible all the work that goes into maintaining these venues, and to make it easy to find them, to make it easy to connect with them. And as a lot of folks know, like, it's very hard to be a venue right now. Those margins are impossible. The, you know, audiences are short on funds, and everything's getting more expensive, right? Venues are vulnerable right now. And for us to remember to get out to them and support the venues we love, to appear when live music is happening or even when it's not, and just, you know, choose to go get some fries at a venue instead of at McDonald's, is something that we can decide to do to keep our music scene robust and healthy.
0: That is very, very true. I love that venue guide. Like you're saying, it's useful for so many different groups of folks. And, you know, I was talking to an artist the other day who, you know, is primarily Southeast based, but was a little confused on where to even start looking for venues and places to try and approach to play in South Central in the Anchorage area. And it sounds like this tool is made for folks like that. It is one use case, at least, whether you're a musician or a tourist or a supporter or, you know, a professional audience member like myself. Very helpful to know where to go see stuff.
1: Listen, this is a resource musicians have needed for a long time. We used to have a book called the Indie Venue Bible, and it was really fat, and it was always wrong about Alaska. You know, I used it when I toured the rest of the world, but it was always wrong about Alaska. And likewise, there's data scrapers now that will come up with algorithmic venue lists, right? And I keep looking at those, and they're just wrong. Like, they're just wrong. And that's, you know, that's fine. But like, we don't have the white pages anymore. We don't have the yellow pages. We have the internet, and the internet is constantly evolving. The information on it is becoming more and less accessible in weird ways right now. And frankly, we felt like we need a list that is human curated, that has something that we know to be accurate, and that has easy ways for people to correct us when we have incorrect information or add a venue that we've missed that's come on the scene, you know? So we've built the tool that we've needed for a really long time, and I'm really excited about it. So in the next year, you can expect to see like index of retailers and record stores, for example. Where do you go get your horn fixed? Where do you get your strings? And where do you buy local records? Like having a list of those locations so that it's easy to get people to them and easy for them to find each other, easy for us to support them. All those kinds of things are important. A list of local ensembles. If you move to town and you want to sing with a choir, where do you go? Right? That is an important part of life in Alaska. And keeping those lists is pretty key right now, because what I'm finding is that searching online isn't getting you the same kind of results that it used to.
0: We will return to our conversation with Marion Call, the Executive Director of Music Alaska, in just a moment. But first, here is Alaskan singer-songwriter Rosie Rush with her song, Love to Borrow, here on Alaska's Fresh Catch.

0: And welcome back to Alaska's Fresh Catch. If you're just joining us, we're in conversation with our guest today, Marion Call, the Executive Director of Music
1: Next
0: Alaska.
1: I want to
0: briefly mention, which is the Alaska Playlist Project. Now, longtime listeners of the show are well aware of the Alaska Playlist Project, but I'm a big fan, and it is a great place to really dive into different flavors of the Alaskan musical community. And so, you know, while we're talking about all these great music discovery resources, I definitely wanted to hit that. So, Marion, if you could just briefly give folks the how they can interact with the Alaska Playlist Project.
2: Well, it's really easy. 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We've been able to start our playlist not just on Spotify, but on Tidal now. Ooh. And on Deezer. And we're excited about that because Tidal pays much, much better. It behaves better towards musicians generally. They don't monetize AI music. So we're excited. We're building those playlists on Tidal, so you can find them there now. We're big fans of that platform comparatively. We also are still on Spotify if you're using that as a way to make sure that Alaskan voices get elevated in the algorithm. So just look up, you can find us at... if you look up Music Alaska, the user profile, then you'll find over 30 playlists now, I think. Some of them curated by Alaska DJs, some of them curated by us, some of them geographic. Like if you're landing in Fairbanks, listen to the Fairbanks playlist. It is absolutely terrific. No matter where you're listening to music, you can throw more Alaskan artists into your rotation. And we're really grateful that you do that, Dave. We're very, very proud that you are continuing to feature new and classic Alaskan artists and pair them with exciting new music from outside. That's exactly what we want to see happening.
0: You know, I've always been of the opinion that Alaskan music, though geographically a little isolated, deserves to be on that same stage with the rest of the national artists on the show. And so, you know, I think it's a chance for listeners to be able to head to Spotify in this case, or Tidal, and, you know, add some into your mix. Add them in with whatever you're listening to. It will improve your playlist enjoyment. There you go. That Alaska's Fresh Catch guarantee right there. Marion, it sounds like Music Alaska always busy, always working on some great new stuff. And I'm curious. I just want to give you a second here to let us know about what's on the horizon for Music Alaska. In the second half here of 2026.
2: The more public-facing thing that we'll be doing soon is planning the Alaska Music Summit, which happens this year in Fairbanks, Anchorage, and Juneau. I think we even have our dates. Anchorage is going to be January 16th and 17th. Juneau is going to be January 23rd, and Fairbanks is going to be February 6th. So we're planning summits in all those places. We're open to one somewhere else, too. If someone wants to hold a get-together in Homer or Ketchikan or Talkeetna, we will facilitate that. It's just an excuse for people in the music ecosystem. That's, you know, teachers, performers, technicians, venue owners, to all talk to each other about the issues we're facing and just connect, network, vent, find solutions, and talk about what we need next. So the Alaska Music Summit planning is what we'll be into next. And if you're interested in that, you can just catch us at info@musicak.org and tell us you're interested. We take all comers, volunteers make it happen, and the folks who get involved tend to see their issues come forward on stage. All three summits are different. All three are locally sourced and locally run.
0: You know, I've been to two out of the three. I've been to the Anchorage Summit. I've been to the Juneau Summit. Fairbanks, not yet. Maybe this coming year. But
2: let's get you there.
0: Exactly. But, you know, I got to say, it's such a wonderful event just to go and, you know, meet the other people that are passionate about their slice of the music ecosystem. You know, it's great to, you know, meet the voices behind the music, or to meet the folks that run the sound, or the folks that, you know, do this or do that. All the necessary things that go into putting on a show or supporting the arts. So, you know, and it's a great excuse to get out of the house in the winter as well. Go see some other human beings. So I'm definitely looking forward to this next music summit here. So, Marion, where can people connect with Music Alaska or submit bands to the Playlist Project or find the festival guide or the venue guide, where can people connect with you guys online?
2: To find the festival and venue guides, that's going to be musicak.org. 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They're super easy to use. And if we're missing something or have some information wrong, we have a quickie little form you can fill out to correct us. We'll review the information and update accordingly. 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You can submit songs and videos there, and we put them onto playlists to try and get Alaskan artists heard more. One of the best things you can do is build more Alaska music into your own playlist, right? If you have a playlist of 24 artists that you love, throw an Alaskan artist in there, because that tells the world, that tells the algorithm, that tells the kind of big tech monoculture that sweeps little guys like us away. That tells them that we're important and that our voices matter. So whatever you're doing, just remember to incorporate local music into your listening and remember to get out to local events.
0: I love it. Well, Marian, thank you so much for helping to keep the people informed and keep them in the music. And thank you, of course, for hanging out.
2: Thanks, Dave.
0: That's all, folks. It's time for me to pack up these proverbial records and hit the bricks. A big thank you to Marian Call for hanging out with us on the show this week. It's always fun to chat and hear what cool stuff Music Alaska is up to. And, of course, a big thank you to all of our friends who listen on KCAW Sitka, on KRNN Juno, on KSTK Wrangell, on KTNA Talkeetna, on KHNS Haynes, on KMXT Kodiak, on KFSK Petersburg, on KUAC Fairbanks, on KUCB on Alaska, on KBRW Barrow, on CJUC The Juice in Whitehorse, Yukon. A shout out to everyone holding it down on the west side, listening on KNOM Nome, and of course, a big what's up to the homies, listening on KNBA Anchorage and in the Mattsu Valley. Alrighty, well, before I go, here is my obligatory social media plug. If you want to follow the program on social media, if that's your thing, you can, of course, at AK Fresh Catch. You can see what's coming up, what you missed, and it's a great way to connect with the show. Alrighty, friends, well, I'm going to get on out of here, but I'm going to leave you with a tune from the Womack Sisters. They've been slowly rolling out their debut self-titled album, which fully drops here on the 14th, and I'm just loving everything I'm hearing from these guys, so I'm going to leave you with their new song called If I Let You. And, my friends, remember, take care of yourselves, take care of each other, support your local music scene, and I'll see you guys next week.

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Coming up in this hour, we've got music from Cheryl Bear, Kaylee Jade, Brandon Solomon, Brent Thomas Dibo, Diet, and much more. Stay with us.

I'm Alexis Salee. Let's explore the Indigenous sounds and stories with Indigify. Raven Gunadukta and Shoshona Kish of the band Digging Roots are a dynamic husband and wife team. Their music is genre-bending with hints of blues, roots, alternative, reggae, and hip-hop. From the album For the Light, this is Digging Roots with Sunshine.

0: 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Here's a preview from our conversation with film director, writer, cinematographer, and photographer, Tomas Carmelo Amaya.
1: When I approach a new project, I frequently start off by saying, my intention is to honor you. My intention is when we create a photograph, when we create an image together or a project, when you look at that image, I want you to feel good about yourself. I want you to feel like you're representing yourself and your family and your people in a good way. I'm very mindful of angles, of lighting. All these different nuances that go into creating an image really can change our perception of somebody. And so it just goes back to that honoring. And regardless of, you know, where I am, regardless of socioeconomic status, regardless of some of the tools that I have, there are times that I'm very fortunate to work with very expensive tools. And there are times that I don't have them and there's no budget for it. But that doesn't mean I can't lead with that intention of wanting to honor somebody. And I'm very careful with that. I'm very mindful of that.
0: 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I hope you enjoyed that clip into our new podcast. Check it out and let us know what you think. Before that, we heard music from Kaylee Jade with Years Ago off her EP Years Ago. Hey Cousin from Cheryl Bear. And we opened with Sunshine from Digging Roots. That's off their 2014 album For the Light. Now this is Brandon Solomon with Reservation Line.

From Kaylee Cardinal, that's The Devil is a Blue-Eyed Man. Before that, Brent Thomas Dybo with Crying Over You. Walk Away from Brandy Vezina. And Brandon Solomon with Reservation Line. We've got more music coming up. Stay tuned. 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

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We'd love to hear your music, or if you're fans of an Indigenous artist out there, we'd love to hear it. Thanks for staying with us, or if you're just tuning in, welcome to the show. From Dayette, this is We're Still Here.

Music there from Coalition with Cry. Charlie Lowrey with Go Wild. From the album Long Time Leaving, we heard The Slaughter from Krista Couture. And We're Still Here from Diet. Now, this is Good Morning Helen with Beyond the Pines.

The hallucination. The human beings. The people. See the spiritual in the natural through sense and feeling. Everything is related. All the things of earth and in the sky have spirit. Everything is sacred. Confronted by the alienation, the subjects and the citizens see the material religions through trauma and numb. Nothing is related. All the things of the earth and in the sky have energy to be exploited. Even themselves, mining their spirits into souls sold. Into nothing is sacred, not even their self. The Ally Nation, Alien Nation.

A Tribe Called Red featuring John Trudell, Lito Pimenta, and Tanya Tagak with Ally Nation, off the album We Are the Hallucination. Before that, Yippee from Cherokee Rose, and Beyond the Pines from Good Morning Helen. If you want to explore more Indigenous music and artists, follow us on Instagram at Indigify Music, or like Indigify on Facebook. 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

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From our cherished vinyl collection to the brand new artists you hear on our live shows, we've got something for everyone here on the air. KHNS, when you hear us, you're home.

This time in the Global Village, it's Sebastian World Music New Releases, our new month, new music show. And we've got some fun stuff to get to this time around, including a new one from Ziggy Marley, some ska-inspired music from Joey Quiñones, a brilliant meeting of the Mexican Institute of Sound with the Meridian Brothers. Orquesta Aco Khan is back with some new contemporary mambo sounds from them. And we've got a lot of great stuff from Canada that we'll begin with, including music from the Medusa Quartet. Here's the title track of their new release, Weaving Gold in Broken Places, as we begin this visit to the Global Village.

Quebec meets Ireland there, courtesy of the group Dave Sink from their new release Indomitable, a group that is kind of a family band, three brothers, a cousin, a family friend that have all teamed up for this, their fourth album. And they've got a Juno nomination for their second, been together since 2015 and doing some fun, largely traditional Quebecois music, Diable Cinq. We also heard some music from the McDades in front of that, also from Canada, and also some siblings in that group as well. And they do some interesting stuff, largely traditionally based, but they had some Celtic influences and some jazz improvisation, global influences to their sound. A neat new one from them called Thread the Light. And we heard a medley of Telegraph Reel and the Three Sisters. And we started with the Medusa Quartet from Toronto, kind of a global chamber folk string quartet. Their new album is called Weaving Gold in Broken Places. That title referring to that Japanese practice of kintsugi, where you would have a broken piece of, say, pottery or something, and you would use gold to put in those broken places and put it back together again. And putting together some music that, again, draws on all those different influences. We heard the title track, Weaving Gold in Broken Places, the Medusa Quartet, starting things out for us in this new month, new music show here in the Global Village. I'm Chris Heim here with you. We'll stay in Canada for the duo of Divka, who first met when they got involved in doing some fundraisers after the invasion of Ukraine. They put together a release largely of traditional Ukrainian music. This is a traditional piece called Enchantress. Music from Divka and their new release, Folk Fatale, here in the Global Village.

taking some wonderful and, in that case, rather hypnotic journeys around the world at the end, with the help of a second album from Israeli composer Shai Ben-Zur, Johnny Greenwood from Radiohead, and also the Indian ensemble, the Rajasthan Express. Ransha is the name of their new album together, and we heard Shamish from that. And we heard Enchantress right in front of that, the duo known as Divka. And again, largely drawn

0: playing on traditional Ukrainian music and first meeting, doing some fundraisers for Ukraine. Their new album is called Folk Fatale. And it's new month, new music time here in the Global Village. We've got a lot of great new stuff that we're getting to this time around. A short break, and then we're back with the latest from Ziggy Marley from his Brightside album. That's next here in the Global Village.
1: Attention, please. This is a public service health announcement.

There continue to be just wonderful compilations of music coming out of Africa, and there's some rare stuff from Malawi. A couple of the artists that are part of this compilation have gotten some international releases, but most of them have not been heard outside of Malawi. And an engineer went and just gathered a whole bunch of stuff, and since this is called Volume 1, one suspects there will be lots more to come as he got musicians from many different corners of the country and many different styles to come and record with him, and got some great sound as well. So looking forward to more, but here the first one, Sounds of Malawi Volume 1, and they're the Lucky Stars from that new set. We also heard a set that I'm willing to bet is going to pop up on a whole lot of best of the year lists. Just a joyous new release from members of the Mexican Institute of Sound and the Meridian Brothers, bringing together Mexican and Colombian cumbia, and a tribute to one of the pioneers in bringing electronics into cumbia, Rudio Tovar, and that's the name of the release, and we heard El Campeón from that. Joey Quiñones from his new one, In a Soul Steady Situation, a release that kind of goes back and forth between kind of ska-flavored things and some soulful ballads, and we heard Soul Steady Situation from that. And Racism is a Killer, that's from the new one from Ziggy Marley, the Bright Side album. And that here in the Global Village, our new month, new music show. Beginning of every month, we always devote the show to some of the best in new world music releases. Short break, and we've got some electro sounds to get to from Zuko 103. That's next here in the Global Village.

some electro Brazil in Italy that time around there at the end, from Mascara Miri from Italy, from Salento, and drawing on the pizzica, the sort of trance-inducing music of that part of Italy, but with a new electro spin on this latest release called Tradisco, and we heard Iantu from that, and Zuko 103 from their new one, Maisalem, with Got Me Dancing. So we got to get dancing on out of here, just about out of time for this new month, new music show. We do have one more to get to, and that is from Orquesta Aco Khan, a group of Cuban and American musicians reviving the sound of mambo music in their work. They have a new album out called America, and we'll get to some music from that. After we mentioned, once again, that the playlist for this and all of our shows, information about what's coming up next here in the Global Village, world music news, videos, links to related items, all of that is posted on our Facebook page. 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

0: Coming up on The Fifth Floor with me, Farenike Amidi. In China, Wang Zibing, a food delivery writer, has won a major literary prize for poems he scribbles on scraps of paper between jobs.
1: A lot of young Chinese especially feel like they are trapped in a rat race, which is why when people read about the desperation and hopes that

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1: Hey there, early morning listener. 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

0: One morning, I was standing in a doorway, and the father of this family came towards me with a big smile on his face. Very loudly, he yelled, "How is it hanging?"
1: We were going to help shovel each other's walk. And I walked up to him, and he looked at me, and he goes, "Oosh." And I said, "What?" And he says, "Well, it's cold, oosh." And I said, "Where I grew up, we said, brr."
2: There's some handy Spanish slang that'll do the trick. Tarzan of the flower pot.
3: Sometimes whenever somebody is, I guess, saying someone is not smart or something, they say they cannot walk and chew gum at the same time.
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5: Cut a chogi. 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
6: BBC News with Danielle Jałowiecka. An overnight sitting of the Republican-controlled US Senate has narrowly approved President Trump's former lawyer Todd Blanche as Attorney General. Mr. Blanche, who's been acting Attorney General since April, was approved by 50 votes to 49 after several Republican senators relented following weeks of uncertainty. Sasha Schlichter has the details.
7: Republican Senators Susan Collins and Lisa Murkowski joined the Democrats in voting no. Both said they had fears that the Justice Department had become increasingly political and that Mr. Blanche would do little to stop any further erosion of its independence. It was only a third dissident, Bill Cassidy, finally being persuaded to change his mind, that swung the vote early on Saturday morning. Democrats opposed him from the start, accusing the president of turning the Department of Justice into a political weapon of retribution.
6: The United States has pledged $1 billion in security assistance to Colombia after the inauguration of its new right-wing president, Abelardo de la Espriella. In a fiery maiden speech, he pledged to crush armed insurgents, rebuild the country and defend democracy. Our global affairs reporter Mimi Swaby says Mr. de la Espriella only narrowly secured victory.
8: He only won office by less than a percentage point, so very, very narrow margins. He did say in his first speech that the horrible night is over, referring to the past government. His supporters say he is the only decisive leader that will push Colombia forward. Critics, however, warned that his confrontational style could deepen divisions in a country where polarization has for many decades brought bloodshed.
6: After talks in Belgrade with Vladimir Zelensky, President Aleksandar Vučić has reiterated that Serbia unequivocally supports Ukraine's territorial integrity and European path. But he stopped short of criticising Russia, an historic ally, over its war on Ukraine. Slobodan Maricic is with BBC Serbian in Belgrade.
9: What President Vučić and President Zelensky were speaking about here in Belgrade was the paths both Ukraine and Serbia towards the EU, as well as economic and energy cooperation. They both thanked each other for supporting the territorial integrity of both countries, even though Serbia still haven't imported sanctions on Russia because of the war in Ukraine, have several times supported the territorial integrity of Ukraine.
6: FIFA says its boss Gianni Infantino strongly denies an allegation that UEFA paid off a woman described as his lover when he was head of European football's governing body. A FIFA spokesman said the allegation was categorically untrue. UEFA confirmed a departure payment was made to the employee in question, as well as funding for an MBA course, but said this was in line with regulations at the time. You're listening to the latest world news from the BBC. Bulgaria says a drone has exploded just inside the border with Romania, close to the Trans-Balkan gas pipeline that links Turkey to Ukraine. The Prime Minister, Ruman Radev, said there were no casualties and there are no reports of damage. He said that, judging by the blast, the drone contained a substantial amount of explosives. South Korea's National Football Association has apologised over allegations it provided sexual entertainment for foreign referees in the country between 2011 and 2012. The South Korean broadcaster NBC alleges that the Korea Football Association used its corporate credit cards to fund sexual services for around 10 referees, including one senior, currently active referee from Japan. Gigi Ahn has more details.
10: These are historical allegations that date back to 2011 and 2012, and they concern seven international matches across different cities across South Korea. Korean media is saying up to 10 referees were allegedly provided with sexual services and trips to massage parlors and other sexual establishments, with the costs actually covered by the Korean Football Association. But it's important to note that with these allegations, there's no confirmation that it changed the results or there was any kind of match fixing or anything like that.
6: Miami United Football Club says it's deeply shocked by the detention of one of its players by US immigration agents and is providing him with legal support to resolve the situation. Matías Perrin, an Argentine national, was detained at Fort Lauderdale Airport as he travelled to Los Angeles. Perrin's brother said the player was being pressured to sign papers accepting his deportation. Prosecutors in Senegal have sent 71 men for trial after investigating them for homosexual relations. Senegal passed a new law in March, doubling the penalties for gay sex, which is now punishable by up to 10 years in jail. Since then, the Senegalese authorities have arrested more than 100 people, including some celebrities, on suspicion of having gay sex. And that's the latest BBC News.
4: You're listening to Away with Words, the show about language and how we use it. I'm Grant Barrett.
11: And I'm Martha Barnett. If you want to describe people who have an overly high opinion of themselves, maybe they're a little too self-congratulatory, there's some handy Spanish slang that'll do the trick. In English, we might say somebody's full of themselves. But in Argentina, you might describe such a person as Tarzán de Maceta, which translates as Tarzan of the Flower Pot.
4: Tarzan of the Flower Pot.
11: Yeah. Or you might call them Yeti de Freezer. The Yeti,
4: the
11: of,
4: Yeti
11: the
4: of the Freezer.
11: Yeah. You can also say the equivalent of Aquaman of the Toilet.
4: Oh, no. Aquaman of the Toilet. That's terrible.
11: And I got those from Adam Sharp. He's an author of quirky books about words and trivia, including The Correct Order of Biscuits and Euphemisms That Get on My You-Know-Whats. And you can follow him on social media. He's always talking about these kinds of things, and they're lots of fun.
4: Oh, that sounds lots of fun. I'm still thinking about Tarzan of the Flower Pot. He's not King of the Apes. What is he, King of the Ants?
11: Yeah, such a great picture. And we know people like this.
4: We do. You're not one of them. Martha and I are always collecting idioms from everywhere in the world. Toll free in the United States and Canada, 877-929-9673. And if you're not in the United States or Canada, you can call us by WhatsApp. Find that number on our website at waywardradio.org/contact.
11: Hello, you have a way with words.
12: Hello, this is Gelvrena.
4: Hi, Gelvrena. Where are you calling from?
12: I am calling from Huntsville, Alabama.
4: Oh, Rocket City. Welcome to the show.
12: Right. That's right. Thank you.
4: What's on your mind, Gelvrena?
12: I'm wondering, I'm here sometimes whenever somebody is, I guess, saying someone is not smart or something, they say they cannot walk and chew gum at the same time. Now,
4: yes.
12: In my mind, I'm thinking, well, that is easy. Anyone who has a mouth can move up and down and chew gum. It's like while they're walking. It doesn't make sense why they say this. So I'm called the show.
4: So you can do it, and you assume others can do it.
12: Exactly. It does not make sense to me.
4: I'm hearing an accent, Gelvrena. Where are you from?
12: I am from Uva Rujo.
4: Okay. And do you have expressions like this in the other languages that you speak?
12: We have idioms.
4: Yes.
12: As you have, but they are nowhere near as outlandish as the ones I have heard here. Nowhere near.
4: All right. So this expression has some history to it. And I want to tell you about a couple of different times when it's been well known. Back in the 1970s, President Lyndon Johnson was well known for a lot of coarse language. He was an earthy fellow. He was known to, off the record, use a lot of swearing and to speak exactly what was on his mind. And at one point, he said about Gerald Ford, another U.S. president, that he was so dumb he couldn't fart and chew gum at the same time. although a leader, a lot of people thought that was too coarse, and so they just quoted him as if he said walk instead of fart. But that wasn't the earliest time that that was said, although it was a very significant time that that was said. What it turns out is that there was a time in this country in the mid-1800s where chewing gum became very popular, especially for women and children. And it was considered an unbecoming habit, something that you probably shouldn't do. And you will find in the newspapers of the period these letters or these opinion columns where they talk about how ladies should not talk slang or bet on horse races or smoke cigarettes and chew gum. And it was a thing that you weren't supposed to do. They would act as if chewing gum was this kind of hallmark of a low-class woman or a woman with no sophistication. And you can see over time how chewing gum and these other bad habits, supposedly bad habits, were used as a shorthand to indicate the kind of woman who wasn't very bright. So women who chewed gum were considered a kind of woman who was undesirable, and that she wasn't sophisticated, she wasn't educated, she probably was never going to make anything of herself. You wouldn't want to date her or marry her.
3: I would not last in that world. I would not.
4: none of the women I would date would last in that world either, frankly. And so over time, you'll see, here's a newspaper from 1876. It's just a little blurb. It says, "No woman can talk successfully who chews gum." And they're basically saying that women were too dumb to do both. It's just basically misogyny. It's a time and a place where women were considered inferior to men, and certain segments of society had no problem just saying it plain. And over time, the expression was broadened to refer to anyone, to men and children and anyone of any age and gender and background and stuff. And so it stopped referring just to women. But it started referring just to women mostly, and particularly young women. And young women often take a lot of guff in our society because they tend to be the ones who adopt new language first, adopt new habits first, and innovate with fashion and that kind of thing. Mm-hmm. So they catch up a lot of abuse for doing things early and first.
3: I agree.
4: Yeah.
3: They would not last in this world, though. This is the world of women empowerment, and it's beautiful. And that kind of mindset is blasphemy for this world.
4: Yeah.
3: So I'm glad he does not live here.
4: Yeah, I'm glad we live here and now. I agree with you. Gail Vrenna, thank you so much for your call.
3: Thank you. This has been an honor. Thank you so much. I listen to you every day.
11: Well, call us again sometime. We'd love to hear from you.
3: Thank you so much.
4: All right. Take care. Bye-bye.
3: Take care. Bye-bye.
4: Well, when you're done chewing your gum, give us a call, 877-929-9673.
11: Hello, you have a way with words.
13: Hi, this is Bob Dollis. I'm calling from Mount Airy, North Carolina.
11: Hey, Bob.
4: Hi, Bob. What's up?
13: Hi. A few years back, I lived in Kansas for most of my adult life after I got out of the Navy, and I moved to East Tennessee. So just the other side of the Blue Ridge or the Smokies from where I'm living now. And I had a very nice neighbor, and we had one of our rare snowstorms over there. I stepped out. We were going to help shovel each other's walk. And I walked up to him, and he looked at me, and he goes, "Oosh." And I said, "What?" And he says, "Well, it's cold, oosh." And I said, "Where I grew up, we said brr." And so he explained to me that that's the way they say that there. So I just wondered if you all had encountered this. Is it regional there to Appalachia? I mean, we were just right at the foothills of the Smokies there.
4: Well, it is particularly common in Appalachia, and I do have some evidence that it's heard in western North Carolina and in northern Alabama. Over the years, we've heard from listeners about it. Tiffany wrote to say she grew up using it in Arkansas. However, Johanna, who grew up saying it in Alabama, as did her mother and others there, said her husband from Arkansas had never heard it. So I don't know. Most people that we've heard from and that I've been able to find either are from North Carolina, Appalachia, or Northern Alabama. There's a biography by a woman named Cleo Hicks Williams called Gratitude for Shoes, Growing Up Poor in the Smokies. And she includes Oosh and Ooshy, and she was from Cherokee County, North Carolina. And there's a blog, a wonderful blog, called Blind Pig and the Acorn by Timber Presley. And it's all about Appalachian culture. And she's got a great entry that includes mention of Oosh and Ooshy. And she and her commenters all talk about whether or not they use it. And a number of people know it. And they're from different parts of Appalachia. And one person says they use Ooshy Booshy to mean very, very cold. So it is out there. None of the major books that I have, none of the big dialect dictionaries include it. But there's enough evidence out there that we can draw a little bit of a dialect map and say that it does exist and kind of pin it to a geographic region. So it is a thing.
13: Oh, so it's more of a verbal word that you'll encounter, but there's not really much in print or documented in print, huh?
4: No, I found it very few printed sources at all.
11: Well, Bob, what I want to know is, does oosh work better than burr? Because when I'm really cold, making a noise like that helps me feel like I'm a little bit warmer. Does one of them work better than the other for you?
13: You know what? I have actually used oosh because, you know, after you get exposed to it, it kind of works better than burr. but you know, burr to me almost sounds like you're mimicking your teeth chattering or, you know, mm-hmm. that shivering. Mm-hmm. But oosh is just like you just blow it out and you let everybody know how you're feeling.
4: But you know what we'll do, Bob? We'll put the word out to our listeners who are all over. And if other folks have used oosh or ooshy or something like that to mean cold, it's kind of an interjection that you make when it's cold out. They'll let us know. They're pretty good about that. Maybe we can draw a bigger map or a more precise one.
13: Well, I've really enjoyed our conversation. I appreciate you listening to my commentary there.
4: Yeah, we appreciate it. Thank you for sharing.
13: All right. Have a wonderful afternoon. Thank you.
4: You too. Bye-bye. Take care. Be well.
11: Bye, Bob.
13: Thank you.
4: Yeah, if you know something about oosh or ooshy to mean cold, it's an expression to just blurt out anytime you're shivering. Yeah. Let us know, 877-929-9673, or tell us about it in an email to words@waywardradio.org, or try another way to reach us. There are lots of them at waywardradio.org/contact.
11: Kevin Helgard of Havre, Montana, sent us a great email about misunderstandings. Kevin writes, "Many years ago, I was attending a conference at a hotel. The original pastry order for the conference was 4 dozen donuts. At the end of the first day, only about half of the pastries were consumed. My boss asked the hotel meeting server to please cut the pastry order in half for the next day." You know where this is going, Grant.
4: I do indeed.
11: Sure enough, we arrived the next day and there were 4 dozen donuts neatly cut in half. Oops.
4: To the letter. Oh, we love these language misunderstandings. Give us a call with them. Tell the story, 877-929-9673.
11: More about what you say and why you say it. Stick around for more of A Way with Words.

0: You're listening to Away with Words, the show about language and how we use it. I'm Martha Barnett.
1: And I'm Grant Barrett. And here he is, the fabulous quiz guy, John Chinesky. Hi, John.
2: Hey, Grant. Hi, Martha.
0: Hey.
2: I have a quiz for you today that is a little more straightforward than most. No tricks or jokes. It's a quiz about one of my favorite kinds of words, demonyms. Mm-hmm. You're familiar, I'm sure, with demonyms?
1: Mm-hmm.
0: D-E-M-O.
1: Right. N-Y-M-S.
2: N-Y-M, yeah.
1: Mm-hmm.
2: Do either of you want to explain what a demonym is?
1: Sure, it's a place name, more or less, right? Mm-hmm. Or it's actually the thing that you call the people who are from a place.
2: Right.
1: So American is a demonym for people from the United States of America.
2: That's right. For example, you both live in San Diego, so you are both?
1: San Diegans, yes.
2: San Diegans,
0: yes.
2: Right. I live in Brooklyn, New York, so I am both?
0: A Brooklynian and
1: a Brooklynite.
2: A Brooklynite or a Brooklyner.
1: Brooklyner, yeah.
0: Okay.
2: And also a New Yorker, right. I'm going to see how much you know about demonyms for people from different countries and cities. We'll primarily look at forms that are irregular constructions. For example, someone from Boston is a Bostonian. That's a common construction.
1: Sure.
2: But the people who live in nearby Cambridge are known as what?
0: Cantabrigians?
2: Cantabrigians, right.
1: Nice.
2: And the ones in the English Cambridge share that same name, mm-hmm. right. First, we'll try some irregular demonyms that are very common and somewhat well known. If you're from Dublin, you're a Dubliner, but if you're from Glasgow?
1: Glaswegian.
2: Glaswegian, right. Now, the U.S. Government Printing Office recommends the official demonym Indianan for someone from Indiana, mm-hmm. but Indiana residents prefer what?
3: Hoosier! Go
1: Hoosier.
3: Big Red! Go Big Red!
2: Nice. If you're from the island nation of Dominica, you're Dominican, but if you're from the island nation of Cyprus, what are you?
1: Cypriot.
2: Mm-hmm. Cypriot, right. If you're from Iceland, you're an Icelander. But if you're from the Netherlands?
0: Oh, you're Dutch.
2: You're Dutch, right. It does sort of...
0: I was
2: of...
0: afraid you were going to do something with Reykjavik and we were no. Volcano, and I thought we were going to be in big trouble.
2: Like I said, these are irregular, but they're sort of well-known. You would think with the land in there would be Netherlander, and so I've heard that sometimes. Mm. But Dutch. Now let's try some that are a little more uncommon. What about people who live in Munich?
1: Not Munchkins.
2: Oh. you're not far off.
1: Is it Munchkins?
2: No, it's Munchners.
1: Munchners.
2: Munchners, yes. What are people from the nation of Kosovo called?
1: Kosovars.
2: Kosovars, yes, yeah. Very good. People from the United Arab Emirates have their own demonym. What is it?
1: Emiris?
0: Oh.
1: I don't know.
2: Close.
1: Emirates?
2: Close. It's Emiratis.
1: Emiratis.
0: Ah.
2: E-M-I-R-A-T-I-S.
1: Nice.
2: Emiratis.
1: Very good.
2: Right. Now, here are a few that to me are rather unusual. Let's try them out.
1: Okay,
0: oh,
1: great.
0: Now these are the unusual
2: ones? Yeah, these are the unusual ones.
0: All right.
2: From the halls of Montezuma to the shores of Tripoli, where you will find what people?
1: I don't know.
2: I'll tell you this one. It'll help you get the next one. It's Tripolitans.
0: Really?
2: Hello? Yes, yes. Tripolitans.
0: Tripolitans.
2: Okay. Now, here's the last one. That one will help you get this one. Similarly, if you're from Minneapolis or Indianapolis, what can you be called?
0: Indianapolitan?
2: Yeah. Indianapolitan or?
1: Minneapolitan.
2: Minneapolitan, of course.
0: Oh.
2: You can be called that if you can somehow manage to get it out of your mouth. But
0: wow.
2: Yeah. You guys did very well.
0: Wow.
2: That was a lot of fun. Thanks for having me here.
1: Thank you, John.
0: Thanks
1: for the quiz, John, as always. If you've got a question about wordplay, grammar, puzzles, a thing that you think you can stump us with, call us 877-929-9673 or send it an email to words@waywardradio.org.
0: Hi there. You have a way with words.
4: Hi, this is Joe Montani calling from Tucson, Arizona, the old Pueblo.
1: Hi, Joe. Welcome to the show.
4: Thank you, Grant. You know, well, I tell you what, I'm a scientist here. An astronomer.
1: Oh, and, really? That's cool.
4: We, of course, you know, coming up in science, we have a lot of contact with mathematics and out of necessity and, well, because it's fun also. But I have a question that's been on my mind for many years, even though I've had plenty of opportunity to talk with mathematicians and other scientists. I never put this question to them, nor have dictionaries or other sources of etymology been able to help me. And that is the word odds, O-D-D-S. Now, I mean, I'm not a gambler or a gamer or a, one who wagers. So I've never really used this in a practical way. But, of course, we know that Well, it's a ratio of probabilities. You know, one outcome of something might be probable to a certain extent, another one might be probable to another extent, and the ratio of those is the odds, which one will win out. But where does this word odds come from? You know, again, in math, we know there are even numbers, odd numbers, but I doubt it has anything to do with that, but I'll be delighted to learn otherwise, or if that is the case. Any ideas?
1: It does. It does come from odds and evens. All right, let's say you have two stacks of coins, and they both have 10 coins in a stack. Across the top, they're perfectly even. If you take one coin off of one stack, now they're uneven. They are, one of the stacks is now odd, all right? Let's say that you have four stacks, and one of the stacks has one fewer coin than the other three stacks. It is the odd stack. It's unusual. It's odd, right? It's literally that same odd. So it's different. And so what we're talking about here is something that as odd is unusual, it's different. And it starts out as the opposite of even. And odd came to refer to the difference

0: really considered that it would land on both sides of that question. That is, that it would have a connection with the mathematical fact of something either being odd or even as a number, and here's the big and, that it had something to do with the oddness of its strangeness of, or the difference between things. That's so interesting.
1: Yeah, when words develop new meanings, sometimes they become abstracted from their source, and so they seem odd, they seem unusual and strange. But once we look into the path that they've taken to go from meaning one to meaning two, it starts to make more sense, and then you kind of have your aha or eureka moment. But I want to get back to your profession. You said you're an astronomer. I imagine there in Tucson, if you drive out a ways, you'll find plenty of places where there's not a lot of urban light, and you can see great distances into the universe.
2: Yeah, you've probably had your own ahas and eurekas, huh?
1: Yeah.
0: Oh, that's certainly right. You know, from early childhood on, I grew up on the East Coast, New Jersey, and started to use small telescopes there, and then to get bigger telescopes, I couldn't afford them, so I had to start making them even as a kid. Made my first one at age 13, larger and larger mirrors, you know, ground from scratch, literally from scratch, using abrasives and then polishing. So that led to a career, which I'm very happy to be part of. I think what drew me to the field is the beauty of what you can see. In other words, as an observer, simply the beauty of it. And, of course, mathematics has a certain beauty of its own, which put the two together, and, wow, it's a nice combination. What are the odds of that?
1: Well, I imagine you have some lovely language that you can share with us in a future call. And so, Joe, we'd love to hear some of that from you another time.
0: That would be an absolute delight, and I look forward to it. And I want to thank you for putting my mind at rest. Thanks so much.
1: I'd be well.
2: 877-929-9673. The other day, David Finfrock of Dallas, Texas, sent us a photo of a sign for the Sierra Madera Astrobleem. And he knew that we would be excited about this, or at least I was, because I had no idea what an astrobleem was.
1: Sierra Madera Astrobleem?
2: Astrobleem.
1: That is an amazing sentence. That is an astonishing series of sounds. The Sierra Madera Astrobleem. That's surely a space traveling vehicle, right?
2: Well, an astrobleem, it turns out, is a meteorite crater. It comes from Greek words that literally mean star wound.
1: Oh, like blemish. Bleem is in blemish.
2: They're not related. I looked them up because that's what I thought. Bleme in Greek is a wound caused by a missile.
1: Wow.
2: I know.
1: Astonishing. Sierra Madera Astrobleem. And where is it?
2: It is in southwestern Pecos County in Texas. And don't you just love that David saw that sign and knew that we would be all excited about it?
1: Thank you, David. You made my day. Maybe several.
2: Send us signs you've seen. 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
1: Hello. You have a way with words.
3: Oh, hello. Nice to be here. This is Anna. I am calling from Seattle, Washington.
1: Hi, Anna. How are you?
3: Hi. Well, there are two particular expressions that I have heard here in America. And the first one, if you don't mind, I would like to introduce with the context of how I heard it.
1: Okay.
2: Sure.
3: Okay, so I am from Hungary originally and came to America in 1980, arrived in Seattle in April of 1980, and a very nice American family sort of sponsored us and took us under their wings, and they were very nice. And one day, I was only 3 weeks in America, and my English was not very good. And I was 20, and I had 2 years of high school English under my belt. And one morning, I was standing in a doorway, and the father of this family came towards me with a big smile on his face, and coming down towards me, and very loudly he yelled, "How is it hanging?" And I was mortified. Like, how is what hanging?

0: hanging. Should I have something hanging? Am I in trouble? So by the time he reached me, I figured, okay, this is some sort of greeting. But I was so confused. And I've never heard this since then, but I've never forgot it. And I would really like to know how this, a line like this came to be a greeting.
1: Yeah, so the question, how's it hanging, is not a really a formal greeting. It's not something you're going to hear when you talk to the president or your boss or something like that. And you know, if you look at dictionaries, they'll explain that it was originally described as a man-to-man greeting, if that makes sense.
0: Oh, that does make sense.
2: It's moved beyond that. It's no longer man-to-man. It's now more widespread, and it's kind of lost the gender connotations.
1: Right.
0: But I have not heard it since then. And so so man-to-man, that does make sense. Okay. Well, thank you. Another one, with the same family, we spent our very first Christmas with them, and they kept talking about trimming the tree. And I was also very confused, like, why would you want to cut off the branches of a tree that you're about to decorate?
1: Right. And did they give you an explanation for that?
0: I don't think I asked them. I was just sitting there confused, and I watched them as they are decorating the tree. And later I came to understand that the trimming itself meant the decorating. But still, the expression to this day confuses me.
1: Well, Anna, you've actually zeroed in on a really interesting word, because the word trim in English probably comes from an old English word that meant to make firm or make strong or to arrange or prepare. So, for example, you may have heard people talk about how you need to trim a sail on a boat, and that means to adjust the lines on the boat that are attached to the sail to adapt to whatever conditions there are. Or if you're in good trim, you're in good physical condition, you're ready for anything. And in the same way, if you're making a Christmas tree ready for the holidays, you trim it. Or think about Thanksgiving. You know, you have turkey with all the trimmings.
0: All the trimmings.
1: Mm-hmm.
0: Yeah. Mm-hmm.
1: It's what we call in English a contronym. Which is a word that can have two different meanings for various historical reasons. For example, the word cleave. You know, a meat cleaver separates things, but you can also cleave to an idea, cleave to a spouse. There are several words in English that do that. For example, if you're making Christmas cookies, you might dust the cookies with powdered sugar.
0: Mm-hmm.
1: But if you're dusting your house, you're not spreading dust all over your house. You're taking away the
0: dust. That's right. You're removing the dust. So
1: right.
0: Cool. What a wonderful language. I love English.
2: Anna, thank you so much for sharing your stories with us. And call us again sometime, okay?
0: Thank you very much for your enlightening explanations.
2: All right. Take care and
0: thank
2: be
0: you.
2: Well.
0: Bye-bye.
2: Bye-bye.
1: Take care,
0: Anna. Bye-bye.
2: There are lots of ways to reach us on our website at waywardradio.org/contact, where you'll find all of our past episodes and information about Away With Words events. 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
3: Hi, I'm John Kunz. I'm from Duffield, Virginia.
2: Hi, John. Welcome to the show.
3: I guess I'll put it this way. Here's the picture. There's a bunch of Englishmen sitting at the pub, and they're all raising their glasses or their mugs of ale to someone or something. And they say, "Hear, hear. Hear, hear." And why here, here? What does that mean? You know, so that's the question.
1: Well, John, I guess the question is, how do you think they're spelling here, here?
3: Well, no, I've been preparing for this call, and I forgot to say, I said, I don't know if it's H-E-R-E or H-E-A-R. I'm assuming it's the first one, H-E-R-E.
1: H-E-R-E? No, actually, it's the other one. It's short for
3: really?
1: Hear him, hear him. And it's an old expression that people would use to call attention to what somebody is saying. You know, somebody's saying something important, and people would say, hear him, hear him. And it was used in the late 17th century in the British Parliament. And by the 18th century, it was just shortened to hear, hear. And, you know, if you ever watch those televised debates in the House of Commons, you know, you'll hear people say, hear, hear. instead of applauding, because interestingly enough, applause is usually forbidden in the British Parliament. And so they just say, yeah, yeah. Actually, the rules of the British Parliament say, members must not disturb a member who is speaking by hissing, chanting, clapping, booing, exclamations, or other interruption. But when not uttered until the end of a sentence, the cry of hear, hear offers no interruption of the speech. So people will say, hear, hear, instead of applauding.
3: But if you've ever listened to Parliament, those guys are talking to each other. Somebody will say something, everybody go, they'll be talking back, you know. The other thing that came to mind, there was no PA systems back then.
1: There were no PA systems back then. But you're right about that noise that you hear in Parliament. Sometimes people use hear, hear in a negative way, just making noise. Hear, hear. It's an imperative that tells people to listen. It's not H-E-R-E.
3: Huh. Okay.
2: It's more of a command.
1: Yeah. In fact, you'll see that command in the King James Version of the Bible in the 2 Samuel. Yeah. A woman says, hear, hear. And then she goes on to say something to the people of the city.
3: Oh, well, that makes sense, too. Okay. Okay. Well, yeah. I was wrong a couple of times.
2: No worries. Yeah. No worries. It's all good. John, thank you so much for talking to us. We really appreciate it.
3: Thank you. Thanks, sir.
1: Thanks, John.
2: Take care. Be well.
3: Bye-bye.
2: Well, hear us. You can hear all of our episodes at waywardradio.org. 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
1: This show is about language seen through the lens of family, history, and culture. Stick around for more.

0: You're listening to Away with Words, the show about language and how we use it. I'm Grant Barrett.
1: And I'm Martha Barnett. And this is the book that I am recommending to anybody who will listen if they love language. It's called The People's Tongue, Americans in the English Language. It's edited by author and academic Ilan Stavans. And it's this beautifully curated compendium of 450 years of English as it's been spoken and written in what is now the United States. Now, these are all original texts. They're from essays and articles and poems and songs and speeches and book chapters and more. It starts with a love letter from colonial times that's barely understandable because it contains so many conventions of late Middle English. And from there, the book moves on to text from a New England primer from 1687 that was used to teach children to read. And the collection moves up on into the present, into what Stavans calls the ruckus of polyphony. And what a ruckus it is. This is a sweeping look at so many writers and speakers, so many views about language. And just to give you a taste, there's Noah Webster on spelling reform. There's Thomas Jefferson on the usefulness of neologisms. There's Simon Pokagon, who was one of the most prominent Native American writers of the 19th century. And he writes about the limitations of translating indigenous words into English. And then there's Thomas Hopkins Gallaudet on the beauty and eloquence of sign language, and Walt Whitman on slang, Emily Dickinson, Sojourner Truth, Mark Twain, Bret Hart, James Baldwin, Isaac Bashevis Singer, Zora Neale Hurston, William Faulkner. There's Toni Morrison's magnificent lecture accepting the Nobel Prize for Literature. There's David Foster Wallace on grammar and usage. And there's Korean-American novelist Chang Rae Lee's description of watching his mother struggle to learn English. And also Amy Tan on how her mother's Chinese-accented English affected her own. And Richard Rodriguez gives a sensuous description of the difference between the sound of Mexican Spanish that he heard at home and the English that he heard out in public. Louise Erdrich on learning Ojibwe, Jhumpa Lahiri on learning Italian, a gorgeous bilingual Sestina by Dominican-American poet Julia Alvarez. There's Adrian Rich and Susan Sontag and Tony Kushner and Ilan Stavans himself, who's a Mexican-American writing about Spanglish. There's Bob Dylan and Kendrick Lamar. Grant, this is exuberant, rambunctious, glorious melange of English as it is spoken and written in the United States. It's just what I recommend is just keeping it close to you and reading a chapter a day. They're relatively short and it's just delicious.
0: Martha, your book recommendations rarely steer me wrong. And when we do disagree, it's for obvious reasons, just because of things like taste, our taste in fiction. But this sounds like something that you and I will 100% agree on. Give me the title again.
1: It's a new book, and it's called The People's Tongue, Americans in the English Language, edited by Ilan Stavans.
0: We will link to this on our website. 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
1: Hello, you have a way with words.
2: Yeah, hi, Martha. Yeah, so this is Jerry, and I'm calling from the beautiful Shenandoah Valley in Northern Virginia.
1: Oh, lovely. Well, welcome to the show, Jerry. What's on your mind today?
2: Thank you. About 50 years ago, I was working on a ship, and I happened to work with a bunch of Aussies, a bunch of Kiwis, and I heard you guys talking about some Australian words the other day, and I learned a bunch of words while I was with them, which is, I used to call it a pipe wrench, but they called it a Stilson, because that's the guy who made it. Wrenches, they call it spanner. Adjustable wrenches, they called shifters. But my Aussie friends had this phrase, and the phrase was fair dinkum. And I have always wondered, where did that ever come from?
1: Fair dinkum. So what context would you hear this in?
2: So fair dinkum is something that is absolutely 100% authentic beyond any question. You're just, you're standing behind it. You're saying, oh, this is it. That, well, you know, he's a fair dinkum stand-up guy.
0: Yeah, that's a classic one. Yeah, a fair dinkum Aussie is an Australian of the most ideal kind, right?
2: Absolutely, and I worked with some of the greatest.
0: Did you ever hear someone called a fair dinkum drongo?
2: Nope, never heard anything like that.
0: A fair dinkum drongo is the worst sort of person, just the worst sort of simpleton.
2: Oh, okay.
0: So, yeah, fair dinkum, yeah. That's a classic Australianism. And as you said, used a little bit in New Zealand by the Kiwis. A classic, classic, classic expression. It's two words, F-A-I-R and D-I-N-K-U-M. And we really should focus on dinkum because other words can appear in front of dinkum. So you could have straight dinkum or fair, square dinkum as well. And
2: yeah, I figured out fair. I figured fair had to be pretty fair.
0: Yeah, but fair dinkum is the most common one. But square dinkum or straight dinkum. Dinkum originated in English dialect in Lincolnshire and Derbyshire and migrated with people from those regions to the Antipodes. And while it fell out of use in England, it continued to be used and grew in use in Australia and New Zealand. And originally it meant work or share of work. So saying something was fair dinkum, you meant kind of good job or it's a well done. And it's had a lot of variation and there's a lot of subtlety in its use in Australia. But in general, like you said, it means authentic, on the level, legitimate, honest, and it can be used as an intensifier just to emphasize something. So that's the fair dinkum truth. It means that is definitely the truth.
2: But it's just its own word, or how did it get from
0: it's
2: old
0: English? It's its own word.
2: English
0: that's exactly
2: to,
0: right.
2: Well, I guess it didn't change from Old English to anything. It just means what it means, right?
0: Yeah, we don't know. Its origins are lost in time, but it did come over with as a form of dialect from the old world to the Antipodes.
2: Oh, I'll be darned. And I was trying to tie it into Winky Dink or something like that.
0: There have been attempts to tie it into Chinese, but it is definitely not Chinese. It did not come from China.
2: I just have to be satisfied with that.
0: Yeah. Well, call us again sometime. Sounds like a caller for a bunch of folks who taught you another whole dialect.
2: Oh, yeah. Over the years, you learn a lot of different words.
0: All right. Take care of yourself and be well.
2: All right. Thank you very much. Good talking to you. Great. Bye.
1: Bye-bye, Jerry. Bye. You can reach us from anywhere in the world. 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

0: Scott Metzger draws a lot of funny cartoons about animals, and recently I saw one of these cats and dogs who are sitting around in a nickname support group. And the cat says, "I went from Charlie to Chuck to Sir Chuckles McFurry Pants." And the dog says, "That's nothing. I was Coltrane, then Train, and now they call me Chugga Chugga Woo Woo." And they just all look so sad.
1: And that is exactly what happens to pet nicknames.
0: Isn't it?
1: But you kind of do that with people too, don't you? I call my wife 6 or 7 sweet things.
0: Yeah, I was thinking about this because the names that I've given to pets historically have gone through those kinds of changes. But of late, it's more the intonation that I use. I don't change their names up so much.
1: Yeah. Oh, really? Okay. Well, my cat Pearl, who is a wild one, is Pearl and Pearly Whirly and Pearl Everlasting.
0: Pearl Everlasting.
1: And Pearly Girly and Sweet Kitty and Little Baby and Baby Kitty.
0: Yeah, and I have Wolfgang. And
1: that's, is that how you say it?
0: Yeah. It's just a different intonation.
1: You gotta do Wolfgang.
0: Maybe I'll try that and see if he responds. But you know what? We've talked about this years ago on the show. I think it would be funny to hear what other people experience in terms of changing your pet's name.
1: Yeah, what's the path your pet names have taken? They started so simple and then they got complex. 877-929-9673. Or explain the whole sordid history in email, words@waywardradio.org.
0: Hello, you have a way with words.
2: Hello, my name is Daniel. I'm from Nicholasville, Kentucky, and thanks for having me on.
1: Welcome to the show, Daniel. What can we do for you?
2: Well, my father was raised by his grandfather in rural Madison County, Kentucky, and he had lots of sayings that he used as a farmer and a shop owner, and one of them was, when my dad got in trouble, he'd say, "You're in deep yogurt," and I was just wondering where that came from.
1: Deep yogurt. Was that a special kind of trouble that he was in, or it was just regular old trouble?
2: It was just regular trouble.
1: Okay. Yeah.
0: And how deep was that yogurt?
2: I don't know. He was a milkman.
1: Oh, was he now?
0: Okay.
2: Yes.
1: So he knew yogurt. You know, I'm thinking about all the other terms, Daniel, for this sort of thing. I'm wondering if being in deep yogurt is worse than being in deep doo-doo. Which is another one.
2: I imagine it was a nicer way of saying that.
1: Yeah, and we all know the term we can't say on the air, which I think comes to mind. A deep foo-foo is another way to put it.
0: Yeah, was your grandfather careful about his language?
2: He was. He was raised in a Christian family. They raised walker hounds.
1: Oh, that would explain some of it. It's definitely a nicer way rather than using the four-letter word beginning with an S. And you'll find that deep yogurt gets the point across without having to offend anyone's sensibilities.
2: Right.
1: But yeah, possibly by comparison to bird poo is the thing with deep yogurt, because yogurt does look a lot like you've been splattered by a pigeon.
2: Uh-huh.
1: You know, if it spills on you.
2: Okay.
1: Yeah.
2: Thank you very much.
1: Yeah, our pleasure, Daniel. Thank you for sharing your memories of grandfather. But that's what it was. Now, if anybody who's careful with their speech and avoids those four-letter words is probably going to have a whole stock of those more polite expressions to express a little bit of dissatisfaction.
2: Okay.
1: Take care now.
2: You too. Bye.
0: Bye-bye. Bye, Daniel.
1: I know that we've got more than a few mischief makers who got deep doo-doo when they were kids. We'd love to hear the expressions your parents used when you were in trouble or the ones that you use with your children and grandchildren. Let us know, 877-929-9673. That's toll-free in the United States and Canada. And if you're somewhere else in the world, you can actually still call us by WhatsApp and some other ways. 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
0: Here's a lovely thought from Leo Rosten's Treasury of Jewish Quotations. If you drop gold in books, pick up the books first, then the gold.
1: Yeah, the books will lead to acquiring more gold in any case. Of course, the gold could lead to acquiring more books. I don't know.
0: Definitely acquiring more books. I don't know about more gold, but...
1: I think the point is that knowledge is everlasting and money is not.
0: That's well said.
1: What are the favorite expressions that you live by? email us, words@waywardradio.org.
0: Hi there. You have a way with words.
3: Hi, Vince here from Brooklyn.
0: Hey, Vince from Brooklyn. Well, welcome to the show. What can we do for you?
3: There was a Brooklynese saying that was on my mind. I'll give you some background first. I was born in 1947. In the early 1950s, growing up, a lot of the young men were returning back from Korea. These were older cousins, neighbors, and this affected the neighborhood, all these having all these nice young men back again. And one of the things, as little kids who were 5, 6 years old, we were very annoying, and they would say to us, "Go cut a chogi." That became the vernacular that I thought was Brooklynese and was part of the vernacular of Brooklyn all the time. It was used in my grammar school. It was used in my high school.
1: What did it mean? Can you say it again?
3: Cut a chogi means beat it, you know, get away from here. And in 1967, I'm stationed in Fort Rucker, Alabama. I meet Fort Rucker, two MPs that just came back from Korea. And, of course, I'm from Brooklyn, they're from Brooklyn, you become very fast friends. And they had a car. And we were driving down the road, and the driver says to me, I'm in the back seat, he says, "Vince, which way do I go?" Different Brooklyn, I said, "Cut a chogi." He turns the car, makes the correct turn. Then he turns to me and he says, "Where'd you learn Korean?" I said, "Korean? I don't know Korean." He says, "Yeah, cut a chogi. You told me that it's Korean." "It is Korean." I said, "I thought it was Brooklynese." He says, "No, it's Korean." So that's my story.
1: That's hilarious. So you didn't realize that all those soldiers coming back from Korean were speaking something they'd picked up in the war.
3: Right. In Korea, they picked it up in Korea. They brought it back to the neighborhood. They all had similar experiences, linguistically, I guess, in Korea.
1: Yeah.
3: And they brought it to the neighborhood. And I just assumed, as a young man, being 5, 6 years old, that was part of a vernacular. And for
1: that's
3: all
1: fantastic.
3: My life. I mean, I used it in high school even.
1: It's not just old-timers. It's still running around. People still say, cut a chogi or do a chogi or pull a chogi. It's still out there. Chogi being spelled C-H-O-G-I or I-E or E-E or E-Y, sometimes with a double G. Yeah, directly from Korean as early as the early 1950s. It's hard to say exactly which part of the Korean language it came from, but it roughly came from a Korean phrase that meant go there, roughly. Chogi means there in Korean. So it basically means go that way. And so it's the kind of thing that might be shouted constantly when people are giving directions or orders.
3: Well, I thank you very, very much. And I enjoy your show tremendously. It's tremendous, both of you. You do a great job, and I thank you for that.
1: Yeah, our pleasure. Thanks for calling, Vince. And you call us again sometime.
3: Okay, fine. I will call back.
1: Okay. All right, take
3: care. Thank you very much.
1: Be well.
3: Okay, right, bye.
0: Bye-bye. 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In Italian, if you're describing something really boring, you can use a phrase that translates as, "It makes milk come to my knees." How weird is that?
1: What does that mean?
0: Well, that's a good question, and nobody's completely sure, but it may have to do with the idea of somebody's really boring, they're going on, and it's as if you're sitting there beside a cow with a bucket, and you're milking the cow, and you're waiting for the milk to come up to your knees, and it's taking a long, long time.
1: Oh, I see.
0: Yeah, it's far venire il latte alle ginocchia.
1: Ginocchia. Oh, that's nice. I like that word. That means knees, I guess. You can reach out to us. There are a lot of ways to do it. No matter where you are in the world, waywardradio.org/contact.
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1: Special thanks to Michael Breslauer, Josh Eccles, Claire Grotting, Bruce Rogo, Rick Seidenworm, and Betty Willis.
0: Thanks for listening. I'm Martha Barnett.
1: And I'm Grant Barrett. Until next time, goodbye.
0: Bye.

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Good morning. Welcome to Lincoln Canal Weekend on KHNS, Haynes, Skagway, and Cluck One. I'm Bill. I'll be with you for a couple hours this morning with news and reviews of things that may affect you in your daily activities around home, Southeast Alaska, or wherever it may be. Looking towards this morning's weather report, Skagway is calling for cloudy skies, a chance of showers, highs in the upper 60s and lows in those upper 50s. For Sunday, expect mostly cloudy skies, a chance for showers, highs 72 to 77 and lows in the upper 50s. For Monday, well, mostly cloudy, highs in the upper 70s and lows in those upper 50s. For Haynes, Deschutes, Cluck One, and the Chilicat Valley, today look for mostly cloudy skies, a chance of showers, highs 61 to 67 and lows in the low 50s. Sunday, calling for mostly cloudy skies, a slight chance of showers, highs 65 to 75 and lows in the mid-50s. And Monday, mostly cloudy, highs 68 to 76 and lows in the mid-50s. All this weather courtesy of a general area of high pressure is expected to continue through the weekend over the Gulf, with overall winds not exceeding 10 knots. Localized wind directions and increased speeds from sea breezes are possible, but overall wind patterns is expected to be northwest and light. Today, light winds becoming south 15 knots in the afternoon, seas 2 to 3 feet. For Sunday, light winds becoming south 15 knots in the afternoon, seas 2 feet or less. And for Monday, south winds at 10 knots and seas 2 feet or less. 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This is Angelique Kidjo to kick us going this morning.

You are the sunlight to my soul, keeping me, keeping air in my, what did you say, just keeping me going. That's Angelique Kidjo singing with the South Soweto Gospel Choir. It is the next Garden City Market is coming up this afternoon, today, Saturday, 3 o'clock, 3 to 5 p.m. It's on the east deck of Skagway Brewing. This is a monthly gathering featuring local artists, artisans, gardeners, cooks, and bakers. 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That's 907-612-0267. And Choquette Valley Preschool is holding a fundraiser dinner this Monday, August 10th, 5 p.m. at the American Legion, featuring chicken parmesan with broccoli and garlic bread. Everyone is welcome. For questions, email choquettevalleypreschool@gmail.com. Again, that is Monday, August the 10th at 5 p.m. at the American Legion. And the Hainesboro Clerk's Office conducting a short training for anyone contemplating running for borough office this Monday. It happens Monday, August the 10th, 5:30 to 7:30 p.m. in Assembly Chambers and over Zoom. This is a non-mandatory informational meeting only. For questions about running for office, you can call the clerk's office at 766-6402, 766-6402, or email clerk@haines.ak.us. And one more, the Skagway Rec Center's Senior Activities Program continues with a zip line adventure this Wednesday, the 12th. Meeting at the Rec Center at 10:30 a.m. Space is limited and participants must be able-bodied. Sign up in advance is required. For questions and to sign up, the number to call is 983-2679-2679. Don't worry, if you don't get these numbers, we'll read these again before the end of the program at least once. And you'll hear them again. Another piece of music. This one comes from Dave Lebenthal. This is called Addition by Subtraction. Dave Lebenthal.

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1: That's Dave Libenthal with Addition by Subtraction. It comes from an album called Stylus. Stylus. It's been released recently. And the Southeast Alaska State Fair's annual Volunteer Appreciation Party, that's always good. It's coming up this Wednesday, August the 12th, 5 p.m. in the Klondike Building, followed by the final Dalton City Limits of 2026. There will be food, music, raffles, and more to celebrate the phenomenal volunteers who made the magic happen. And for more information, call 766-2476-2476, and someone will fill you in with all the details, all the details of more events, more activities with that event. The final Dalton City Limits of the season is coming up this Wednesday, August 12th, in Dalton City at the fairgrounds, featuring the upbeat local string band Men of Mud. There will be food and drinks available. For questions, call the fair at 766-2476. Again, that's Wednesday, the 12th, 6 p.m. in Dalton City. Hey, the Skagway Rec Center's Senior Activities Program continues with a tour of the Klondike Brewery Thursday the 13th at 2 p.m. The tour includes hors d'oeuvres and beer flight tasting. Beer flight tasting, it's what it says. Sign up in advance is required for questions, and to sign up, the number to call, 983-2679, 983-2679. Keep that pencil handy because you will no doubt you may need it before the end of the program. And what else is coming up? With this, I mentioned that we'll get to listener personals in a little while. We've got the community calendar rolling up about 10:30. That's in about 15 minutes, a little bit more than 15 minutes. And listener personals will follow at 10:35. If you need to get a listener personal on the air this morning, a word out to someone perhaps without internet communication but good radio contact, give us a call at 766-2020 or 983-2853 from Skagway. And Angie will plug that into the computer, and I'll share it with you at least one more time, two more times before the conclusion of this morning's program. 10:14 right now as we continue. Skagway's Public Library invites first to fifth graders to wear their favorite pajamas and bring their favorite stuffed animals to a late night library stuffed animal lock-in next Friday. That's what it's called, a stuffed animal lock-in. Happens next Friday the 14th from 6 p.m. to 9 p.m. They'll watch a movie and have breakfast for dinner. Sounds like fun. Stuffies can stay for an overnight adventure and be picked up on Saturday. For questions, call the library. The number there is 983-BOOK. That's 983-B-O-O-K. Okay, indeed. One more. Okay, the Skagway's Public Library invites everyone to celebrate Skagway Legal Harriet Pullen's birthday. Not legal, legend. Indeed, legend. Harriet Pullen's birthday and Women's Equality Day. It happens next Saturday, the 15th, 1 to 3 p.m. in the library's community room. There will be treats and a variety of teas. For questions, call the library over there. It's 983-B-O-O-K, 983-BOOK. We'll get you more information. It's 10:15 on this morning's program. We've got more music for you. Of course we do. This one comes from Die Prinzen. It's a German group, and this is called Das Schicksal. Das Schicksal ist manchmal de Drecksau. This is Die Prinzen.

Loudon Wainwright III with How I Love You. Tell them the birds and other things as well. That's from 2020. I'd Rather Lead a Band, the title of that album from Loudon Wainwright III. Preceded by Die Prinzen in German with Das Schicksal. Das Schicksal ist manchmal ne Drecksau. From 2021, the album is called Krones der Schrotfung. We've got 1023 on the program this morning. The Tuktoyaktuk Watershed Council's Apples and Bears program connects volunteers, volunteer fruit pickers with fruit tree owners to reduce negative human bear encounters and to remove fruit before it becomes a bear attractant. 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And Tracy will put you in to do more information on protecting you and your fruit trees. Burned out fluorescent lights can be recycled. Fluorescent tubes can be brought to the recycling center on Small Tracks Road during staffed hours, Thursdays and Fridays, 9 a.m. to noon. And Saturdays, 10 to 2 on Saturdays. 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And you can support KHNS by attending a benefit concert featuring Seattle-based Alaskan-born indie rock band Whiskey Class tonight. Tonight, 7 p.m. in the Chilkat Center Theater. 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Details are under updates at khns.org. 10:24, I'm going to spin another song or two, and we'll come back with a look at today's community calendar, the community calendar at 10:30. It's in about just over 5 minutes. This is a piece of music I found from a group called Singing River, and this is Shoutin' Good Time from Singing River.

That's Taj Mahal and the Rowdy Blues Band with Time from their 2026 release. Preceding Taj, we heard from American Aquarium and Twin Flames from their Twin Flames album, 2026. And Singing River gave out with Shoutin' Good Time from their 2026 release as well. A camera was found at Chilkoot State Park. It has been turned into the

Plains Police Department. If you've lost your camera at Chilkoot State Park, describe it, and you can retain it at the Haines Police Department. Did you pick up a Cook's magazine from the Haines Public Library entrance on Monday, August 3rd, with a beautiful Bailey Pearson print of salmon, lemon, and seaweed tucked inside? A series of complicated yet irrelevant details led to its accidental placement there, and a friend in the Yukon really misses it. If you can help, call Andrea at 907-205-7822, 907-205-7822, and we'll do listener personals again next hour on Lynn Canal Weekend if you missed that. We've got more music for you. The next Garden City Market, though, is coming up this afternoon, Saturday, 3 to 5 p.m. on the East Deck of Skagway Brewing. This is a monthly gathering featuring local artisans, gardeners, and cooks and bakers. 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And Chilkat Valley Preschool is holding a fundraiser dinner this Monday, the 10th, 5 p.m. in the American Legion, featuring chicken parmesan with broccoli and garlic bread. Everyone is welcome. 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That's one of my favorite dinners, the a chicken parmesan with broccoli and garlic bread. That's a winner. We've got more music for you. It's 10:37. If you need to get an item on the calendar or on to public awareness this morning, you can give us a call. 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This is music from Dennis J. Leiss, L-E-I-S-S. All right, I guess it's pronounced Lacey. I'm sorry, I have a pronunciation guide. It is Lacey. Dennis J. Leiss. This is called Would-Be Juvenile Delinquent.

0: would-be juvenile delinquent. They're from Dennis J. Lacey on this morning's program, 10:40 on the program. I'm going to spin one more song for you, and then we'll come back and take a look at a few of the things that are on the big calendar on this morning's program. This is a piece I found on an album by from Les Miserables, the 10th anniversary concert cast. This is called Encore Number 2. It's called One Day More. This is from Les Mis.
1: Do you hear the people sing, singing the song of angry men? It is the music of a people who will not be slaves again. When the beating of your heart echoes the beating of a drum, there is a life about to start when tomorrow comes.
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5: Als er Melli Kutschoke, Kialse Irtung Schorzung geht.

Well, that always brought the house down. That's from Les Mis, from their 10th anniversary concert cast, the Encore number 2 song from, it's called One Day More, from 1995. I think it's a CD I purchased in about maybe that year, maybe 1997. But it's been quite a while ago. 10:44 on this morning's program. Thank you for the applause. The Haynesboro Clerk's Office will conduct a short training for anyone contemplating running for borough office. This happens this Monday, August the 10th, 5:30 to 7:30 p.m. in assembly chambers and over Zoom. This is a non-mandatory informational meeting only. For questions about running for office, call the clerk's office at 766-6402 or email clerk@haynes.ak.us. clerk@haynes.ak.us. And Skagway Rec Center's Senior Activities Program continues with a zip line adventure this Wednesday, the 12th, meeting at the Rec Center at 10:30 in the morning. Space is limited and participants must be able-bodied. Sign up in advance is required. For questions and to sign up, the number to call 983-2679, 983-2679. Those folks at the Skagway Rec Center are always finding interesting things to do for we who are in the senior category, indeed. The Southeast Alaska State Fair's annual volunteer appreciation party is coming up this Wednesday, the 12th, 5 p.m. in the Klondike Building, followed by final Dalton City Limits of 2026. There will be food, music, raffles, and more to celebrate the phenomenal volunteers who make the magic happen. For more information, the number to call 766-2476, 2476. It's 10:46. Stick around. We'll get to Watershed Weekly right after the top of the hour in about 14 minutes. Stay tuned for Watershed Weekly, a regular feature on Saturday morning's Lynn Canal Weekend. This is a piece I've played before a few times, but it's been about a year. So this is Santillano, and you'll hopefully you'll recognize the tune. This is Santillano.

That's Santiano with Bis in Alla. I can't read this. Ekwakite. And it goes on. It's from their live album. And that album came with a DVD of their a concert. And they are a fun band to hear and watch, even though I don't speak any German. It is a fun band to watch. Santiano. It's 10:51 on the program. The final Dalton City Limits of this season is coming up this Wednesday, August the 12th at 6 p.m. in Dalton City. It's at the fairgrounds featuring the upbeat local string band Men of Mud. There will be food and drinks available. For questions, the fair number to call is 766-24-7624-76. We're at 10:52 on the program. Coming up at 11 o'clock, stay tuned for Watershed Weekly. That'll be right around the corner. I just have to put my button on it so I have it ready to go. We'll get that done. And stick around for that. In the meantime, the Skagway Rec Center's Senior Activities Program continues with a tour of the Klondike Brewery Thursday, August the 13th, 2 p.m. The tour includes hors d'oeuvres and beer flight tasting. Sign up is in advance is required. For questions and to sign up, call 983-2679. 983-2679. Almost 10:53. This is a piece I found on an album. This one comes from Los Panchos y Maria, Martha Sierra Lima. This is a band I saw in San Miguel Allende. They played at Mamma Mia's, a favorite music hangout for folks. Tasty beers and other such libations available, and always good music at Mamma Mia's. These are Los Panchos y María.

0: Voice heard occasionally on KHNS, Dan Fogelberg. Song called Sketches from the album Netherlands from 2012. That was released maybe on CD in 2012. I got it a lot earlier than that, back in the late, or I guess early 90s, when albums, CDs, and LPs were more readily available. And that was, I think, maybe the fifth or sixth album that Fogelberg released on his legendary quest of many, many albums. It is 11 o'clock. You're listening to KHNS, Haynes, Skagway, and Klukwan.
1: Welcome to Watershed Weekly.

Climate change is affecting polar regions faster than other parts of the world. Alaska is feeling the impacts of a changing climate. Weather patterns are changing, and some plant and animal species are in decline. Yellow cedar is one of these species. Yellow cedar isn't common in Haines. One hypothesis from the U.S. Forest Service is that the lack of yellow cedar in our northern southeast Alaska region is due to the distance from refugia, or where an organism can survive through unfavorable conditions. This, along with slow migration and colonization of the species, has kept it from thriving in the Chilkat Valley. Denser stands of these trees reside along the Pacific coast, from northern California to the Prince William Sound in Alaska. But these magnificent trees that are both culturally and economically valuable to southeast Alaska have been dying off for the past 100 years. Until recently, no one had an answer for why this was happening.

Yellow cedar decline is due to the roots freezing in the winter. The roots are quite shallow, and with less snow to insulate the ground, they are most susceptible to freezing when the temperatures plummet. According to Paul Hennin, a co-author of a research article for the journal Bioscience, when present, snow protects the fine, shallow roots from extreme soil temperatures. The shallow rooting of yellow cedar, early spring growth, and its unique vulnerability to freezing injury contribute to this problem. The research has concluded that reduced snow to insulate vulnerable shallow roots is a top contender for leading deaths in the yellow cedars. Yellow cedars are a slow-growing tree and can live to be 1,200 years old. Many stands of yellow cedar are old-growth trees. They are in the cypress family and aren't true cedars, which are in the pine family. The tree has been used for thousands of years by Tlingit, Haida, and Tsimshian. The bark is used to weave blankets and clan hats, and the trunk for carved paddles and canoes. When strips of bark are removed from the tree can recover from the injury and continue growing. The yellow cedar is resistant to rot and insects. Not only that, but it's durable and has a straight grain. Commercially, the cedar is used for home and boat construction.

0: With a changing climate, less snow is predicted for regions where yellow cedar grows. However, periodic cold spells will persist, threatening the remaining yellow cedar. According to Brian Buma, an assistant professor of forest ecosystems at the University of Alaska Southeast and lead author of a study published in the journal Global Change Biology, about 7% of the range of yellow cedar has been lost. Although 7% doesn't seem like a particularly large area, it's actually quite large, approximately 1 million acres of trees lost. According to the study, by year 2070, about 50% of the area that is now considered suitable for yellow cedar growth will experience warmer winters and a transition from snow to more rain. In 2014, the U.S. Fish and Wildlife Service petitioned to have yellow cedar placed on the endangered species list. However, in 2019, they pulled it from the list, claiming it was not endangered because of its wide distribution and only a small percentage of range has been lost. New efforts are in place to promote yellow cedar growth. The U.S. Forest Service is using a landscape modeling project to create maps that identify habitats that are suitable for yellow cedar growth. Selective thinning and planting in areas with favorable conditions and reliable snowpack is another method for increasing yellow cedar growth. Watershed Weekly is a production of Talk Chinook Watershed Council. 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
1: Thank you, Talk Chinook Watershed Council, for this morning's Watershed Weekly feature, a program note heard every Saturday morning at 11 o'clock on KHNS, Haines, Skagway, and Klukwan. It's 11:05 on the program. The Skagway Public Library invites first to fifth graders to wear their favorite pajamas and bring their favorite stuffed animals to a late night library stuffed animals lock-in next Friday, the 14th, from 6 to 9 p.m. They'll watch a movie and have breakfast and dinner. Stuffies can stay for an overnight adventure and be picked up on Saturday. For questions, number at the library to call 983-BOOK. That's 983-B-O-O-K. We've got more music for you. And always a pleasure to pick out a playlist for Lincoln on Weekend because there's such a diverse collection that gives me so much liberty for bringing new sounds and new voices and things maybe that are fun. This is from Maoli, M-A-O-L-I. This is called Golden Days.

That was Laurelyn Dossett and the Vision and the Call from The Vision and the Call from Sycamore Road 2026. And we heard from, make sure I got everything I do have. All right, we heard preceding Laurelyn Dossett, we heard from the Animeros with Descarga Royal. This is a piece I found on an album from the Animeros? Maybe we've already played that one. I think we did. We didn't hear from Laurelyn. We did hear from, okay, the Animeros Maoli. All right. We will move on to this one from Tidelines. This is a piece I found on an album from Tidelines. And the album was, do I have the title of it? I do. Eye of the Storm. And this is Tidelines with Innocent and Beautiful.

I'll sing that song for the innocent and beautiful walking hand in hand tonight. Indeed, that is Tidelines from their or his album Eye of the Storm from 2020. He is from Scotland, and we heard from Laurelyn Doucet, or perhaps Doucet, I don't know how you pronounce it, the Division and the Call from the title track to that Sycamore Road 2026 album. And the Animeros gave out with Descarga Royal from Descarga Royal, the Easy Eye Sound 2026 album. It is 11:21 on the program. The big calendar on the wall says that we will look at listener personals in about 10 minutes. If you need to get one on the air this morning, let us know. Angie's out there, and she'll bring it in or type it into the computer, and I'll share it with listeners at in about 10 minutes at 11:35. It's 11:21 right now. You know, the Tuckshinook Watershed Council's Apples and Bears program connects volunteer fruit pickers with fruit tree owners and reduces negative human-bear encounters and removes fruit before it becomes a bear attractant. Fruit tree owners can list their trees on TWC's registry, and volunteers will connect them about harvesting, contact them about harvesting. To register, visit tuckshinook.org/applesbears or email tracy@tuckshinook.org. That's tracy@tuckshinook.org. And Tracy is spelled with a T-R-A-C-Y. And burned out fluorescent light bulbs, oh, can be recycled, if I'd only known. Fluorescent tubes can be brought to the recycling center on Small Tracks Road during staffed hours, Thursdays and Fridays, 9 a.m. to noon, and Saturdays 10 to 2. Cost to drop off depends on length of the tubes. For more information or to volunteer, call 907-314-2209. Many years ago, I worked for a university as a custodian, and we changed light bulbs all the time, big fluorescent tubes, and we knew them by their numbers, and we always referred to them by the numbers, and you could just rattle off a number, and you'd know that you're talking about this big fluorescent tube. We had a trash compactor, and we hauled our trash to, and when you'd hit the button to make it compact, when those tubes were in there, they would burst, and you could always hear them, and it was quite a thrill for a 22-year-old custodian, indeed. Things happen, but such is the way it was. 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Details are under updates at khns.org. And the next Garden City Market, don't miss this, is coming up this afternoon. Today, Saturday, happens 3 to 5 p.m. It's on the east deck of the Skagway Brewing. This is a monthly gathering featuring local artists, gardeners, cooks, and bakers. For more information or to become a volunteer or a vendor, the next, you can call or text to 907-612-0267. That's 612-0267. What else is up here? Oh, the Chilkat Valley Preschool is holding a fundraising dinner this Monday, the 10th, a couple days from now, 5 p.m. at the American Legion, featuring chicken parmesan and with broccoli and garlic bread. I can't beat that. Everyone is welcome. For questions, email Chilkat Valley Preschool, all one word, at gmail.com. That's Chilkat Valley Preschool at gmail.com. Again, that takes place at the American Legion. It's 5 p.m. on August the 10th. And the Haynesboro Clerk's Office, they'll conduct a short training for anyone contemplating running for borough offices. It happens this Monday. It's August the 10th from 5:30 to 7:30 p.m. in Assembly Chambers and over Zoom. It's a non-mandatory informational meeting only. For questions about running for office, the clerk's office phone number, 766-6402, that's 6402, or email clerk@haines.ak, that's clerk@haines.ak.us. It's 11:25 on the program. We will look at listener personals in about 10 minutes. You need to get one on the air, give us a call at 766-2020. We're live this morning at KHNS Studios, and Angie will put that on the list, and I'll share it with listeners in about 10 minutes. This is a piece I found on an album, comes from DJ, and this is Noiz, N-O-I-Z, also with Kenyon Brown and Donnell Lewis. This is called Oh My, O-M-A-I, Oh My.

I want to bring that one down. I want to play that one in just a few minutes here. It is almost 11:30, seconds away from 11:30 this morning on Lynn Canal Weekend. And such a pleasure to have you along for this morning's ride as we look at events around our community. The Skagway Rec Center's Senior Activities Program continues. It's with a zipline adventure this Wednesday, August the 12th, meeting at the Rec Center at 10:30 a.m. Space is limited for participants, and participants must be able-bodied. Sign up in advance is required. Sign up can be done, and questions can be answered at 983-2679, 983-2679, indeed. And is there one more to share on that ring? Let's do it this morning. The Southeast Alaska State Fair's annual volunteer appreciation party is coming up this Wednesday, the 12th, 5 p.m. in the Klondike Building, followed by the final Dalton City Limits of 2026. There will be food, music, raffles, and more to celebrate the phenomenal volunteers who make the magic happen at the fair. For more information, call 766-2476, and that's a good thing. Yep, the final Dalton City Limits of the season is coming up this Wednesday, the 12th, 6 p.m. at Dalton City at the fairgrounds, featuring the

Sorry Song from the Circle City Bluegrass Band, and they hail from near where I grew up, Indianapolis, Indiana. So from Indianapolis, probably the first time on KHNS, this is the Circle City Bluegrass Band with I Know What It Means to Be Lonesome. The Circle City Bluegrass Band. I didn't have them potted up. Here we are, Circle City Bluegrass Band.

They are from Juneau, Alaska, and they are the Heists, H-E-I-S-T-S. And that's a Juneau duo, and their new record is a short set of bluegrass and folk Americana music, and it's fun to play them on this morning's program, The Heists from Juneau, Alaska. They're really from Douglas, but Douglas is very close. And preceding The Heists, we heard from the... I'll get my act straight here. We heard from, of course, from a Circle City Bluegrass Band from Indianapolis. And this song, I Know What It Means to Be Lonesome. It is 11:37 on the program. 11:37. I want to give you listener personals. A camera was found at the Chilkat State Park. It has been turned into the Haines Police Department. And did you pick up a Cook's magazine from the Haines Public Library's entrance on Monday, August the 3rd, with a beautiful Bailey Parson print of salmon, lemon, and seaweed tucked inside? A series of complicated yet irrelevant details led to its accidental placement there, and a friend in the Yukon really misses it. If you can help, please call Andrea at 907-205-7822. It's got to be somewhere, 907-205-7822. Thank you. Listener Personals is your space for sharing personal messages throughout the Upper Lynn Canal and beyond. 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And you can do that right now this morning until noon. Angie is here. We'll take your call and run a listener personal in before the conclusion of this program. We've got more music for you and more news, and we'll get to that. It's fun to play a song off the new album from The Heists this morning on Lynn Canal Weekend. I hadn't planned to, but I think that was a throw-in from my prepared material. More music. This is one I found on an album from Rosie Flores and the Talisman. This is called Oh Yeah, Do You Love Me?

A little flashback to 1994. That's Lyle Lovett with Skinny Legs, Like I've Always Wanted. Skinny Legs from his Love Everybody CD of 1994. We'll spin one more, and then I'll come back and take a look at this week's news headlines from KHNS News. This is music from two brothers from Chappé, Quebec. I believe the name is Frey, but this is their name is two Freres. This is from Chiapas, Quebec. This is called Nirvana.

0: It's time for the KHNS local news. I'm Melinda Munson. Today in the news, a blasting project just outside of Skagway on Wednesday resulted in a rockfall that damaged some of the houses below. No one was injured in the event along the Klondike Highway. And an incident on Skagway's scenic railway sent some passengers to the local clinic. Hamilton Construction has a permit to conduct blasting in a quarry above a spot called Lyersville. Skagway Police Sergeant James Michaels says that blasting had unintended consequences.
1: There was a blast that did not go as planned, and it resulted in several homes being damaged.
0: Michaels says that the department is collecting information.
1: I instructed our dispatch to take people's information. If they provided pictures and statements, more or less create a file for tracking purposes.
0: This incident follows an event in late June where a giant boulder rolled across the Klondike Highway. The State Department of Transportation and Public Facilities confirmed that the boulder was a result of the quarry work. There was some road damage, but no one was hurt. Jeff Hamilton is owner of Hamilton Construction Company. He communicated with KHNS via email. Quote, "We encountered previously unidentified voids within the rock formation that affected the blast. These unexpected geological conditions altered the blast, causing fly rock to travel outside the quarry and damage nearby properties, including my own," end quote. Hamilton says that after the blast, operations were suspended. On Thursday, the company brought in an independent blasting expert. He says that based on that review, quote, "modifications were made to reduce the potential for similar incidents in the future," end quote. Hamilton says that his crews immediately began checking on community members and making repairs. Quote, "Blasting is a complex operation, and while every effort is made to plan and execute each blast safely, unexpected conditions can occur. When they do, we recognize that it is our responsibility to respond quickly, learn from the situation, and make the necessary changes to prevent it from happening again," end quote. Affected homeowners declined to comment for this story. In Skagway, I'm Melinda Munson. Also in the news, some passengers on the White Pass and Yukon Route Railway were injured on Wednesday morning when the train stopped suddenly. A statement from White Pass says one of its trains, the northbound Car Cross service, experienced an unexpected stop around 9:30 a.m. outside of Fraser, British Columbia. The number of guests affected is unclear. Skagway's fire and police departments responded, and a few injured guests were evaluated at the local Dahl Memorial Clinic. Fire Chief Emily Rauscher was unavailable for comment. The Car Cross route was canceled for the rest of that day and resumed service on Thursday. White Pass sees over 700,000 riders annually and is one of Skagway's biggest employers. In Skagway, I'm Melinda Munson. That's it for the KHNS local news. You can find these stories and learn how to access the KHNS news as a podcast at khns.org/news.
2: Thank you, Melinda. Today in Skagway, expect cloudy skies, a chance of showers, highs in the upper 60s with lows in the upper 50s. For Sunday, mostly cloudy, a chance of showers continuing, highs 72 to 77, that's nice, lows in the upper 50s. For Monday, mostly cloudy, highs in the upper 70s and lows in the upper 50s. Haines, Deschutes, Clutwat, and the Chilkat Valley area today, mostly cloudy, a chance of showers, highs 61 to 67. Lows in the low 50s. For Sunday, mostly cloudy, slight chance of showers, highs 65 to 75, and lows in the mid-50s. For Monday, mostly cloudy, highs 68 to 76, and lows in the mid-50s. A general area of high pressure is expected to continue through the weekend over the Gulf, with overall winds not exceeding 10 knots. Localized winds, directions, and increased speeds from sea breezes are possible. But overall, wind pattern is expected to be northwest and light. Today, light winds becoming south 15 knots in the afternoon, seas 2 feet or less. Sunday, light winds becoming south 15 knots in the afternoon and seas 2 to 3 feet. And Monday, south winds at 10 knots and seas 2 feet or less. Alaska Highway reports bare roads. Klondike Highway reports bare roads with rock falling, rock scaling between 4.8 and 5.4 miles and 7 to 11 p.m. with single lanes, flaggers, and delays. Road closed from 11 p.m. to 7 a.m. Haines Highway reports bare roads with road work between 20 and 25 mile until 5:30 p.m. with single lanes. Expect some delays. Road conditions reports are online at 511yukon.ca and 511.alaska.gov, or toll-free by phone at 511. Today's ferry is the Hubbard. She arrives in Haines at 11:45 in the morning, just minutes ago. She arrives in Skagway at 1:45 this afternoon, departs at Skagway at 2:45 p.m., and departs Haines at 4:45 today, bound for Juneau. The Hubbard returns tomorrow. High tide tonight. Today, we had that at 10:24 a.m., just after beginning this program. The low tide rolls in today at 3:41. That'll be a 6.1-foot tide this afternoon. And tonight at 9:50 p.m., the high tide rolls in at 16.2 feet. We'll enjoy 16 hours and 9 minutes of daylight today. Today's sunrise was at 5:03 tonight. Sunset is at 9:12, and tomorrow's sunrise at 5:05. We'll look at, a bit more music before we conclude today's program. I appreciate your kind company this morning on Lincoln Now Weekend. The Skagway Rec Center Senior Activities Program, we mentioned, this continues with a tour of the Klondike Brewery Thursday, August the 13th. At 2 p.m. The tour includes hors d'oeuvres and beer flight tasting. Sign up as in advance is required for questions, or to sign up 983-2679. This is music I found on an album from Sultans of String featuring Mate Fiddle Quartet. This is called Tuck and Told Reel.

while we listen to Sultans of String. Remind you again that Farmer's Market is going on until 1 p.m. at the fairgrounds in Haines. The American Bald Eagle Foundation is open until 3 p.m. The Sheldon Museum and Hammer Museum are open until 5 o'clock. The Public Library is open 12:30 to 4:30 p.m. The Jill Katz Kwan Heritage Center is open from 1 to 4. And the pool is open with lap and open swim from 2 to 5. And Whiskey Class KH&S Benefit Concert, 7 p.m. in the Jill Katz Center. Doors open at 6 o'clock. Don't miss that. Tomorrow in Haines and Cleckwan, the Bald Eagle Foundation is open at 10 a.m. to 3 p.m. The Haines Sheldon Museum is open, and the Hammer Museum are open at 10 a.m. They close at 5. And tomorrow, the Haines Public Library is opening at 12:30 p.m., and they're open until 4:30. The Victory Garden Work Party is from 1 to 3 p.m. tomorrow at Mosquito Lake School, and the pool tomorrow is open from 2 to 5 with usual good Sunday afternoon swims. And can I get down? I can to the Skagway News. The museum is open today until 4 o'clock. Klondike Gold Rush Park facilities open until 4:30. And the rec center is open until 7 p.m. with senior social at 11:30. It's going on now. And basketball, noon to 3 p.m. And that's at pickleball. And pickleball from 3:45 to 6 p.m. And the Skagway Public Library is open noon to 5 p.m. with Music Sunday from 3 to 5. And the Garden City Market is open from 3 to 5 in Skagway at the brewery. And tomorrow in Skagway, the Klondike Gold Rush facilities are open from 9 a.m. to 4 p.m. The Skagway Museum is open 10 a.m. to 4 p.m. Tomorrow, the Rec Center is open from 10 a.m. to 7 p.m. with baby bonding at 10, basketball from noon to 3, and gentle yoga from at 4 o'clock. The volleyball tomorrow is from 5:15 to 6:45. And tomorrow, the Skagway Public Library is open noon to 5 p.m. with Music Sunday from 3 to 5 and the Marijuana Awareness Meeting, 7 p.m. in the Skagway Presbyterian Church. Fellowship Hall, call 800-766-6779 for more information on that event. The music, this is from Veranda, and they hail from Canada as well.

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Thank you for sharing part of your morning with me on Lynn Canal Weekend. 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
2: 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Think Old Crow Medicine Show meets Flattin' Scruggs meets Nickel Creek with some Avett Brothers thrown in and a dash of Johnny Cash. Yeah, you can clap for that. They've been together 10 years. They started out by busking in the streets. They have a brand new album coming out right around the time this show airs. It's called The Universe is Hungry. Please welcome Damn Tall Buildings.

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1: Thanks for singing along. Our new album's a mixture of original music that's all been, it's kind of a mixture of all of our influences.

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They have been hailed as the Carter family for the millennial generation. Their new album is The Universe Is

0: Thank you so much, guys. My name is Ken Yates. Appreciate it.
1: He's collaborated on stage and as a songwriter with a wide range of fellow artists, including Kathleen Edwards and Laurie McKenna, two performers we are quite fond of here at Mountain Stage. He's been a featured performer at South by Southwest and Americana Fest, and his new album is called Total Cinema on Tone Tree Records. Look for him playing dates with his band in November and December, along with our Mountain Stage band. That was Ken Yates. We'd like to say a special hello to you right now if you're listening over WVPE in Elkhart, Indiana, and over WUWF in Pensacola, Florida. We're glad to have you listening. And we hope you can join us next week when we come to you from Marietta, Ohio. David Mayfield will be back to welcome Hannah Cohen, Boulevards, Amy Milan, Oyo, and Lyra Lynn. This is Kathy Matea. And you're listening to Mountain Stage, live performance radio from the mountain state of West Virginia. 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Hotel accommodations for Mountain Stage guests are provided by the Charleston, West Virginia Marriott Town Center Hotel, centrally located for the business and pleasure traveler in downtown Charleston's retail district. 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

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KHNS, Haynes, Skagway, Kluckwan.

Thank you. This next tune is called The Chicken Dinner Song. And this is my best attempt at writing a love song for that man on the drums right there.

0: Thank you so much, everybody. Once again, we're staying in the neighborhood. We hope to see you again.
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0: Bioneers is brought to you in part by Melissa Aronson, supporting Bioneers, a program that considers solutions for a sustainable future that's socially just, economically sane, and environmentally healthy.
1: Welcome to the Bioneers, revolution from the heart of nature and the human heart.
2: It's all alive. It's all connected. It's all intelligent. It's all relatives.
3: In a real democracy, workers would be able to have one job instead of three. They could show up en masse and say, oh, take your hands off our wages. If we can make it a big deal in the policy arena, then we see workers who've been afraid start to talk about it with one another. But if it's on the television, and everybody's talking about it, suddenly it becomes something we can talk about. You know, let's talk about it. Do you think we're worth $30, first of all? Hell yeah, we're worth $30. You know, they could overpower any lies or AstroTurf campaign, and they would be listened to. That's what democracy would look like. That's why it would be important.
1: In this episode, labor organizer Saru Jayaraman's clarion call to action. Support workers across the United States who are saying there's always been an affordability crisis and are asking politicians, what has democracy done for me lately? Addressing inequality worse than the infamous Gilded Age requires ensuring living wages for all. I'm Neil Harvey. This is Saving Democracy Means Ending Extreme Inequality. In his book, Goliath's Curse, researcher Luke Kemp at Cambridge University looks at the rise and collapse of over 400 societies over the past 5,000 years. At the center of every collapse is extreme inequality caused by wealth extraction by the 1%. As inequality spikes, these increasingly hollowed-out societies become acutely vulnerable to shocks, collapses, and rebellions. Fast forward to peak inequality in the U.S. in 2026. The Goliath wealth pump has been cranking at warp speed to extract the biggest wealth transfer in history from bottom to top. They want to have their cake and eat yours too. The world's 12 richest billionaires have more wealth than the poorest half of humanity. The top 1% control $58 trillion in assets. That's more than enough to eliminate global poverty 22 times over. About 60% of rising costs since the pandemic can be attributed to corporate greedflation, all that the market will bear, as the robber barons fondly put it. While basic living costs balloon, savage policies are shredding the social safety net and workers' rights, hurling people into economic freefall. Labor's share of income is the lowest since the Great Depression. But when the mass immiseration becomes this extreme, people fight back against Goliath. This is the terrain where labor organizer Saru Jayaraman takes her stand. As founder and president of One Fair Wage, a national organization of over 300,000 restaurant and service workers, 1,000 restaurant owners and organizations, she leads campaigns to raise wages and end all sub-minimum wages nationwide. She spoke at a Bioneers conference.
3: I have been organizing for 25 years and represent an industry, the restaurant industry, which is 13.6 million people in the United States who work in the lowest wage jobs in the United States. The largest employer of women and people of color and youth and immigrants and pretty much all of us gets to pay $2.13 an hour in 2026 when so much of America cannot afford to feed themselves, their families, to survive. They also cannot engage politically. And as long as they are paid the wages they are paid, as long as they're working three jobs instead of one, and as long as they do not see any reason to vote, because the people in power, the people who run, all represent the antithesis of everything they need and stand for. So I've been sharing this and facing a lot of pushback. In 2024, when we were trying to raise money to put wage increases on the ballot in key states like Arizona and Michigan, donors told me, "That's cute. You're trying to raise wages. We're trying to save democracy." And I had a really hard time trying to explain to people that raising wages is saving democracy. That is the same thing, because there is no world in which democracy can function with these incredibly high levels of inequality. And I'm sad to say we haven't heeded the warnings that working people have been trying to tell us for so long. We're in a moment when working people either stayed home or went the other way because we didn't listen. We didn't pay attention. We did not say your lives matter.
1: Saru and her organization are traveling around the country, organizing meetings and rallies with the Living Wage for All Coalition. In every state, workers are joining and telling their stories.
4: My name is Joanna Labby. I am a CA, certified nursing assistant from Connecticut. I dedicate 15 years to this work, caring for those who cannot care for themselves. I have two full-time jobs over 80 hours a week just to make ends meet. I do not have a day off. I work endlessly to provide for my kids, but we just make it. My wages covered food and roof over our head. But there's nothing left over for savings or for emergency. Caregivers are working 60, 70, 80, even 100 hours a week to make ends meet. This is not sustainable. This is not respect. That is not care. It's time for 25 an hour minimum wage for all. Thank you so much.
5: My name is Sylvie. I'm from Bridgeport, Connecticut. I've been bartending since 2018. I work hard. I work long hours, sometimes up to 13 hours a day. My base pay is $8 an hour, which is $8 less than the Connecticut state minimum wage. It hasn't changed as the cost of living has skyrocketed. Service workers are often grouped under unskilled labor, and we are told that our work isn't valued much. I ask that we are paid the full minimum wage, plus tips. We are human beings who deserve to be paid a living wage, no less than $25 an hour. Thank you.
1: There's not a single state, city, or county where a full-time worker making the minimum wage can afford a modest two-bedroom rental. Roughly half of Americans can't afford a $1,000 emergency. Poverty is now the fourth leading cause of death. As director of the Food Labor Research Center at UC Berkeley, Saru witnesses the real-world human costs of these chilling statistics every day. She's authored several books, including One Fair Wage, Ending Subminimum Pay in America. She's working with over 100 labor and community organizations on a Living Wage for All campaign to address the twin affordability and democracy crises. Meanwhile, she says, both major political parties play a cynical game of political football that sidesteps tackling the imperative for a living wage.
3: We were struck by a series of USA Today articles that came out documenting a rumor video that the right had been circulating among MAGA voters saying that Donald Trump had already raised the federal minimum wage to $25 an hour. The videos were so popular and gained so much attention among right-wing voters. Now, we all know it's a lie, and they lie all day. No big deal. That's not the news here. The news here is that they didn't say Donald Trump raised the wage to 15 or 17 or 20. They said he raised it to $25 an hour, which is the least you need to live anywhere in the United States of America right now. The MIT Living Wage Calculator says the cheapest county in the U.S. is McLennan County, Texas, and you need 25 to survive. So they pick the very number that affects all of us, including MAGA voters. When I saw these articles, I said, we have a 5-alarm fire. The right is talking about 25 and agitating their base about 25, and the left is stuck on 17, some places 15. And I gotta tell you, this is why people hate us. People hate us because they see us negotiating against ourselves before we even get to the room. They see us arguing for half a loaf. Even as I'm started talking, I'm sure there are people in the room who some part of their brain is saying, what about small business? What about, will the economy survive? Can we manage 25? And I'm not blaming you. That is what you have been fed your entire lives. But we negotiate against ourselves before we even tell working people, we are fighting for you. We are fighting for the full loaf, not half a loaf. We know what it takes, and it's no less than 25. So it is time for living wage for all, a floor of 25, let higher cost regions go to 30 and higher. And I gotta tell you, people are so angry right now. If you tell them, we can't raise the wage, prices will go up, they say, what are you talking about? Prices have already gone up. The only price that hasn't gone up is the price of human beings. We have to give people some sense of hope that a different future is on the horizon, one in which they can survive and, yes, maybe thrive.
1: Taxpayers are subsidizing wages because companies refuse to pay a living wage or provide enough hours. Saru Jayaraman says that while it's clear a living wage is essential for people to survive and thrive, the general focus of politicians has been only on reducing costs and inflation.
3: There's so much talk about affordability, but most of it is bring costs down, freeze the rent, affordable childcare, affordable healthcare. Nobody is saying those things aren't essential, critical, important, and there is no world in which we achieve affordability by simply bringing costs down. Look at inflation over the last 75 years. It has never come down. It has never gone backwards. Do you know that now half of Americans earn less than $25 an hour? Half of America earns less than what it costs to live in the cheapest place in the United States of America. So half of America thinks maybe things are okay, and half of America has been in a 5-alarm fire for a very long time. And if you look at the last 6 years in particular since the pandemic, it is double or triple the level of inflation of the last 75 years. So this is not the stagflation of the 70s. This is not anything we have ever experienced as a country. This is unprecedented. Unprecedented affordability crisis means an unprecedented democracy crisis, means unprecedented crisis, period. I have heard from so many older people, I am so sad to say that the young people in my life will never leave the house because they can never afford to. And that's a funny thing and a heartbreaking thing because the California Budget Office just reported recently that a new trend we're seeing among minimum wage workers is that young people are deciding never to have children. Because they can't afford to. They can't imagine a life where they could actually afford their own place and have their own children. How heartbreaking is it that we are denying the next generation the ability to have kids?
1: Saru says that ensuring a living wage for everyone is a popular policy, but big business often discourages that support by repeating the false claim that raising wages will hurt small businesses.
3: It's, you know, fair game and exciting and popular for everybody to say billionaires, trillionaires. I think there's still this reverence for small business over people that is used by the billionaires and the trillionaires and the corporations to get even the most progressive people on our side to shy away from raising wages. And what happens when a conversation about affordability is just about reducing prices and not about raising wages? We are not recognizing the value of people. Every person has value. Every worker, from a dishwasher to a janitor, custodian, every worker has value and skill, and it's a profession. All work is skilled work. And everybody, every human that works wants to feel like they are contributing to meaning, some meaning in their lives and some meaning in the world. And when they are paid as little as $2 or $3 or even $15, it devalues who they are. When they have to work three jobs, it devalues who they are as people. And so let us push our representatives, even our best friends, to say this cannot be a one-sided conversation. It has to be about prices and paychecks. It has to be about, yes, bringing costs down or freezing them, but life will never be affordable unless people have enough money in the pockets.
1: We'll hear more from Saru Jayaraman when we return. I'm Neil Harvey. 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

0: 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Extreme concentration of wealth leads to extreme concentration of power. In 2024, just 100 billionaire families poured $2 billion into U.S. federal elections. That's about a 160-fold increase since the Supreme Court passed Citizens United in 2010, allowing unlimited dark money to be poured into elections. A billionaire is 4,000 times more likely to run for office than a regular citizen. Few policies pass that they don't want. The National Restaurant Association, the extremely powerful corporate lobby that's often referred to as the other NRA, continues to wage class war on restaurant workers by swaying state and federal policy. It came about in 1919 with the express intent of being able to hire newly freed black women after emancipation, not pay them, and have them live only on tips. That's the origin story of the minuscule $2.13 an hour wage for restaurant workers today.
1: Since 1938, when FDR created the first federal minimum wage in the United States, you have to know that the opposition has used the exact same arguments over and over again for a century. Prices will go up, jobs will be lost, people will lose hours, small businesses will close, and the economy will tank, right? Whole industries will collapse. Same thing over and over and over and over again. Your restaurant didn't need to raise prices, they just did. And the National Restaurant Association's own data shows there's a natural closure of about 20% of all restaurants every year. But when the wages go up, they'll pull those restaurants in particular and say, look, they closed because of this. Prices have not actually gone up that dramatically each time we've raised the wage. In fact, I did a study with another professor here at UC Davis. At the time, this was way back when we were doing Fight for 15, and all the same arguments came up. Price is going to go up. Jobs will be lost, blah, blah, blah. The title of the study was A Dime a Day, because we studied if you gave every worker in the food system, from farm workers up to restaurant workers, $15 an hour, how much more would it cost the average consumer? And the answer was a dime a day. It is not a dollar for dollar increase, y'all. Our calculation is it's about at most a 10% over many years. None of the wage increase, none of the bills we're moving raise the wage overnight. We can afford that, especially we can afford that if we're earning enough to consume.
0: Saru says it's well documented that countless initiatives across the country to create living wage policies have been stymied by the same tactics of disinformation, intimidation, and fear that the National Restaurant Association has deployed for decades. Even minor wage increases in blue states have often been rolled back by both political parties.
1: We'll have hearings in blue states, very trifecta blue states, Colorado, Maryland, New York, and the Restaurant Association will require all workers to attend a pre-shift meeting and tell them, listen, the legislators are trying to take your tips away, right? When the law is, let's raise the wage to a full minimum wage with tips on top. The legislators are trying to take your tips away. So we're going to shut down the restaurant, pay you all $15 an hour, which, by the way, they could never afford to pay normally, because they normally pay $3 in the very blue state of Maryland, $2 in the very blue state of New Mexico. You know, most of the country, it's $2 and $3 and $4. And they're like, this law is about taking your tips away. So we're going to shut down the restaurant, pay all of you, you know, and then it's 75 or 100 workers getting up one by one. Please don't take my tips away. And we do everything in our power to get workers to come to say, no, I need a raise, which the overwhelming majority, of course, of workers want. But those workers are working three jobs and terrified of showing up with their name and their face and their employers see it. So democracy doesn't work when the majority of people are unable or terrified to come speak up And then a minority of people are paid to come speak for their bosses, right? And the Democrats, I don't believe they're this dumb. Maybe they're this dumb. But their response is, oh, we can't do this because workers don't want it. And I really believe it's a good excuse, or maybe they are that dumb to be taken in by a what we call an astroturf campaign, like fake grassroots campaign. But that's been my experience of democracy, is Democrats blocking wage increases because of the restaurant association. Do you know, in 2025, as the affordability crisis became the thing that everybody understood, it was Democrats who, for the first time in United States history, rolled back workers' wages, cut them in half in Michigan, in Colorado, in D.C., in Chicago. I could say state after state. Republicans would never touch this with a 10-foot pole because turning back workers' wages, they would always consider to be political suicide. Democrats thought it was okay because we have not created the consequences for those Democrats. Do you know what the Republican stand on minimum wage is? It's not leave it where it is. I mean, I've debated them on the New York Times podcast. Their stance is there should not be a minimum wage. The free market should take care of wages. They never negotiate. Do you think they sit in a room with policy longs and say, what's acceptable? What's feasible? What's palatable before they come out and say there shouldn't be a minimum wage? No, they don't care. They will say exactly what they need and want. So this has been my experience of democracy. What would it look like in a real democracy? In a real democracy, workers would be able to have one job instead of three. They could show up en masse and say, oh, take your hands off our wages. If we can make it a big deal in the policy arena, then we see workers who've been afraid start to talk about it with one another. If you are alone in a workplace and you're like, we deserve $30 and nobody else is talking about $30, it becomes really, really hard. But if it's on the television and everybody's talking about it, suddenly it becomes something we can talk about. You know, let's talk about it. Do you think we're worth $30, first of all? Hell yeah, we're worth $30. They could overpower any lies or AstroTurf campaign, and they would be listened to. That's what democracy would look like. That's why it would be important.
0: More and more people are seeing the reason they're sicker, poorer, and chronically insecure is the giant sucking sound of the Goliath wealth pump. It doesn't have to be this way. Congress could make policy changes like an embarrassingly modest wealth tax on millionaires and billionaires, which would raise an annual estimated $414 billion for social programs and fighting poverty. Remember, from World War II until 1980, the top marginal tax rate in the U.S. was 81%. But the most effective, lasting change comes from the grassroots. Saru Jayaraman calls for a bold, proactive vision that unites working people across the country and that addresses their key concern, the cost of living.
1: I know there's a lot to be unhappy about. I know there's a lot to cry about. There's a lot to be angry about. There's a lot to defend. And yet, if all we do is defense, we will lose. But I have to tell you, in terms of democracy, I have been hearing so often from our members across the country, if I ask them, come to Saturday's rally, No Kings, help us save democracy, they'll say, save democracy. I earn $3, I work three jobs, what has democracy done for me lately? And I have asked workers, what would you do? What would you do if you actually had the capacity to engage in the democratic process? If you had one job instead of three, if you could engage politically, what would you work on? Do you know what they tell me time and time again? They say the climate crisis. Working people live in the communities that are most impacted by environmental crisis. So of course they care, but they do not have the capacity, again, nor do they see people in power doing or speaking to anything that represents them or resonates with them or frankly addresses the top need they have, which is the cost of living. As sad as this moment is, there is a moment of opportunity where the pendulum could swing in the exact opposite direction. What's so hopeful to me is that when I travel the country, I'm in Michigan or Pennsylvania or even the South, every red, blue, and purple district, the one thing I find working people across the political spectrum can agree on is if you work, you deserve to earn enough to feed your family, to have a roof over your head, maybe even to take a vacation. What a concept. But I really want to ask you to join me in stopping this notion of saving democracy. It's not working. It didn't work in 2024. The messages we were told, you're wrong. The economy is working. You're wrong. There's so much that we've done. We're just not messaging it right. No. No. You know what the best message is for working people? Delivering. Delivering on the things that allow them to survive and thrive and live. So that is why I feel such deep urgency to work with you to deliver on wage increases that will put more money in people's pockets, that will give people a sense of hope. And yes, together, building a different future in which all of us can thrive. Thank you.

Saru Jeyaraman. Saving democracy means ending extreme inequality. Executive producer Kenny Ossibel. Written by Kenny Ossibel. Senior producer and station relations, Stephanie Welch. Associate producer and program engineer, Emily Harris. And I'm host and consulting producer, Neil Harvey. Thank you for listening. This is program number 295.

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1: Welcome to the Book Show. Novelist Paul Yoon has earned acclaim for fiction that examines lives shaped by war, exile, and resilience. His new novel, Etna, tells an unforgettable story through the eyes of a combat-trained dog who leaves the soldiers he served alongside to undertake an odyssey back to the place he once called home. Paul Yoon joins us next on The Book Show.

0: Welcome to The Book Show, a celebration of reading and writers. I'm Joe Donahue. Paul Yoon has built a distinctive body of work across novels and short story collections, including Snow Hunters, Run Me to Earth, and the Story Prize-winning The Hive and The Honey. His latest novel, Etna, offers perhaps his most unusual narrator, a former military dog making a perilous journey across a shattered, unnamed country after the fighting has ended. As Etna searches for the home he barely remembers, he encounters survivors, both human and animal, struggling to rebuild their lives. Again, the name of the new book is Etna, and it's a great pleasure to welcome Paul Yoon to this week's book show. Paul, thank you very much for being with us.
1: Thanks, Joe. I'm so happy to be here.
0: Give us a sense of how this particular volume came about. And I say that because it just seems like there would be a personal aspect to it.
1: Yeah, 100%. The short, easy answer is that I fell in love with a dog. I've never had a dog before in my life. He's 12 now. His name is Oscar. My wife and I rescued him when he was about 3 months old. So he's been a part of my life for about 12 years. And part of it was just simply, and a lot of your listeners could probably relate to this, you know, for those who have pets and animals in their lives, you speak to them, right? But for me, I've never spoken to him out loud, you know, beside commands, but something that I've always done for the past 12 years is sort of imagine his voice and what he might sound like. And we would sort of be having imaginary conversations in my head. And so the book started where I was essentially just imagining a kind of conversation that Oscar and I were having, but I was sort of in his voice, right? And so the opening pages is sort of my imagining what Oscar might sound like. And it kind of evolved from there.
0: That idea of what he would sound like seems to be influenced by the situation, of course, which in this case is coming out of war.
1: Absolutely. You know, Oscar is not Etna. Oscar is a lovely, spoiled, lazy dog at times who likes to, you know, lounge and sleep beside me and go for hikes. And that's not the world that I created. In the polar opposite, actually, we are entering a novel that has in a fictional country where they've just survived a devastating war. And this ex

0: what you've written about, and so much of this story about returning home and what home is and where is it.
1: Yeah, absolutely. And a lot of it is, you know, probably growing up and hearing, I have, you know, a family history where my father's my father's side of the family were refugees during the Korean War. And so, you know, I grew up with these very formative stories and, you know, the kind of themes that I've been sort of tackling and wrestling with for a long time. A lot of it is that. I also think that, you know, home is something that I've just been kind of thinking about a lot. My wife and I, we've been itinerant. We've been traveling, or not traveling, but sort of, it was hard for us to always settle, you know, and find a place. And I've been kind of, you know, wrestling with that too, like what sort of eventual fatigue of that and wanting to find a place in a community where we feel we both belong.
0: I feel about Aetna the way I feel about dogs in general. There's just such an incredible strong character and moral code, a beauty to their being that you represent so lovingly and beautifully in the novel. And does that come from, I mean, obviously it comes from a dog lover, but it also comes from what we know about dogs, right?
1: Absolutely. And their loyalty and their sort of, you know, their beautiful ability to never judge, right? I'll come home and he's always there with open arms, so to speak, and just full of love. And that doesn't change every day. Yeah, you're absolutely right, Joe. I think part of creating this character was, how do I honor that character and that sense of just loyalty and optimism and faith?
0: As the dog is communicating, as Aetna is communicating to other dogs, you realize that there are personality differences. You realize, which we all know, that dogs are different, and as people are, and there are those personalities. And yet there's still that innate character that is present.
1: Yeah, absolutely. And I think despite all the animals' differences, the differences in all the animals that he meets along the way, I think there's a kind of bond formed among them because of that consistency, where there's a kind of community that are all trying to rebuild and survive and move forward. And that way they're bonded.
0: Right, because much of the reason of why they behave how they behave is because of what they've been through.
1: Yeah, exactly. And then it's a question of this idea of, like, who's your pack, right?
0: Yeah.
1: In this sort of decimated landscape, in this world, this new, quote unquote, new world that you're trying to rebuild a life, who is your new family? Who's your pack? And I think that's sort of one of the being arts of this book, is trying to discover that pack of yours. We all need a pack, Joe.
0: We do. And we get away from that sometimes, don't we?
1: Yeah, I think we do, for sure. And I think, you know, as some, you know, on occasion we become sort of siloed or kind of in our own little heads and minds and worlds. I think we there are times where we forget about our communities and our neighbors. And I think it's important to kind of always sort of be there for each other.
0: And it brings to that what is a very dated clarification of man's best friend, of a dog, that the reason it seems that they are human's best friend is because we need that pack, and so do they.
1: Yeah, absolutely. And I think an example of where it's not just human to human, like our communities and our family and our pack, right? Where we also have this sense, or at least I do, you know, of this responsibility to also be mindful of kind of our environment and the animals around us and all of that, right? In that we are connected.
0: Paul Yoon is our guest. The name of the new novel is Aetna. It is published by Scribner. When it comes to the language and the communication, did you set guidelines for yourself, rules for yourself of how that was going to work, of what the dog would do, what the dog would not do?
1: Yeah, so it was one of the first things, or one of the first challenges, I guess, of building this world and writing this story was, you know, what is communication like? And I think because at heart, it's a story of one dog trying to go back home. The baseline of that is that he's alone, you know, he's alone a lot. And yet I didn't want him to be alone. I wanted him to kind of interact with other fellow survivors. And so the

0: one thing that I decided was that all animals are able to communicate with each other. And so every single animal can talk to every single animal. He encounters fellow dogs. He encounters, there's a comedic moment with a cat, another comedic moment with a donkey, and they can all talk to each other. And in that way, I think there's a kind of, again, just to go back to the idea of community, like there's a community formed among the animals. And that felt important to me to kind of showcase that. And less so with the humans. There's only one human he can actually talk to because there's this sort of power of telepathy, but there's no other human that he can actually converse with or have a conversation with. So that was very conscious on my mind too.
1: And this is the woman who ultimately gets him to join in on the war, right?
0: There's a character named Sujin who's a military doctor, and then she essentially quote unquote recruits him when he's a young pup, and she's able to converse telepathically with certain dogs. She has that kind of power, so to speak. And again, there's a bond formed there because of that, and because he also meets her when he's very young.
1: And that has a lot to do with it, the fact that he is young, he is a puppy, but he is told that he's going to have to work hard and is going to be responsible for saving a lot of lives.
0: He's going to work very hard. He's going to save a lot of lives. That's what she tells him at the beginning. And he's so young. He has no idea what's going on. He's just been taken from the farm where he was born. And yet in that moment, in his disorientation and fear, I think a path is laid out for him, almost sort of like a destiny, right? And one that he ends up fulfilling.
1: You talk about the other human is Jason. And so I struggle with this many times of how I like the word companion. I'm not even real sure about pet or when they talk about dog ownership, or I don't like any of that of those words. But I assume you had to struggle with that too, of just kind of describing a relationship of who's running the show at any given time, and how they get along.
0: 100%. And I think, the word handler sort of sticks in your mouth too, right? Like technically Jason is Edna's handler, because a lot of that is in the past. I don't focus a lot on Jason, but in the moments that I do, my hope is that what you potently feel is that they are willing to give their lives for each other, where there's actually like they are on in some ways equal ground, and that they have become a literally a bonded unit as the war rages.
1: When the war is raging, this is a dog that, yes, is saving lives, but is also killing as well.
0: Absolutely. And that's the complexity of it, is that is Edna a hero? Is he a warrior? What is he? Who is he? He was taken when he was so young, trained for this without choice, and grew into this incredible soldier. And I think he sort of wrestles with that too, this sense of identity, like who am I, right?
1: And he's also looking at the humans around him who are also are killing and being killed, and grappling with what hopefully most of us realize of the senselessness of war and conflict.
0: And my hope was, seeing it through a non-human perspective amplifies that senselessness just a little bit more.
1: So talk about that amplification. What do you think we see and we learn about war from the perspective of Etna or a dog's perspective?
0: Well, my hope is that it sort of, if one thing that I hope to achieve was if, us humans, if we're, and it's beautiful that we're sort of at the center of the stage, right? But if I was able to push us humans just a little bit to the side of the stage and bring in other things in this world, I felt like I was able to pay attention to other things in this world just a little bit more, whether that's the environment, whether that's other animals. So part of it was just redirecting focus on things that are not necessarily at the center of the stage of our lives. I think also there's this one moment where he's taking care of a very, very old dog early on in the journey, and the dog sort of muses or asks him, he's worried that there's no longer any place for dogs in this world after it's been ravaged. And Etna responds by saying, there is no other place than this one. This is the place we've been given. And I think about that a lot, or I thought about that a lot as I wrote the book and as he journeys back home, this idea of he was not given a choice. Like, this is the world that he is experiencing, surviving, and needs to kind of rebuild a life in, and there's no other place. And so you sort of have to, or Edna has to navigate that.
1: How did you come to the name Etna?
0: Etna is a volcano in Sicily. And one sort of thing I was interested in this book is that all of the war dogs, or all of the dogs that this doctor encounters, who recruits the dogs, quote unquote, all have names named after volcanoes. So there's a Fuji in there, there's a Semeru in there, and Etna is our protagonist. And that's sort of how the name came to me. I think also partly just on a personal note, I spent some time in Sicily. And so I think I was sort of, you know, haunted by that sort of, you know, the mythic place of that island, and also the volcano.
1: Well, it gives an importance to the name, I think, that struck me too. I mean, my dog is named after whiskey. So,
0: fantastic.
1: Tully for Tullamore. So I don't know where Oscar came from. Where did Oscar come from?
0: That came from nowhere. It just, the first name that popped into my head, and it's so random. I wish I had a better story than that. Maybe that's why I wanted to name Etna. There is more significance said.
1: But there is significance in that, in Etna and the other dogs and the other characters in the novel that does play a part in giving us an idea of their character and how far they're willing to go.
0: Yeah, and I also think that I was interested in sort of, at least for me, when you think of, you know, something like a volcano and the volcanoes of this world, they feel so historic and part of history and sort of have existed, right? Whether they're dormant or active, they've been there forever, and it feels like. And that's long sense of history was something that I was kind of interested in while juggling this book.
1: Were you interested in other novels that had been narrated by animals?
0: Oh, yeah, absolutely. And this book is particularly inspired by a novel called King, written by John Berger. And that book came out many years ago, but it was very formative to me. For me, I read it when in my early 20s. That's a book about a dog who's navigating an unhomed community in a fictional city and takes place in about 24 hours. So, you know, that book had meant a great deal to me, but I think, you know, obviously I grew up reading Jack London, or even the films I watched when I was younger, right? Beethoven, you know, all that stuff. It just sort of, I think it all had a huge effect on sort of how I think about animals, but also just like animals in stories that I love, right?
1: Etna, we should mention, is a shepherd mix and just about a year old when brought in as, you say, brought into this. And I am interested of how important that is. I mean, for the purposes of this, of having a bomb sniffing dog, that it obviously makes sense to have a shepherd mix. But I guess what I'm trying to ask about is the importance of breed when you're telling a story like this. I mean, this is consistent with what the dog is doing, but not really about how dogs react to humans and other dogs.
0: Yeah, and I think something that I found interesting while working on this was, say, like the doctor Sujin is very well aware of the breed of Etna as a shepherd mix. But as he gets older, and the book spans, you know, on his journey, he's about 5 or 6, so he's a lot older. But he, by then, is in some ways unaware of what that means. Like what is he? He's not entirely sure. He doesn't know, like his brain doesn't work that way. I'm a shepherd mix, you know? And so he doesn't think that way. And so I found that really interesting, where again, the sense of kind of an identity there is different. His identity is different than the ones that humans sort of put on him.
1: Paul Yoon is our guest. The new novel is Etna. It is out from Scribner. I was struck by the use of Etna's senses, of those senses, particularly smell, because of seeing someone who has been wounded or killed, but much different that comes to Etna through smell and through smelling them and looking at various parts of their body, which we would not do as humans probably.
0: Yeah, 100%.
1: And yet what they learn from that.
0: Yeah, absolutely. I mean, part of it, I think, was again, not to keep talking about my own dog, but, you know.
1: Oh, go ahead.
0: But I just, you know, something that's seared into my brain is every time I come back home, you know, and Oscar rushes me, it's the nose that touches my shins, that kind of moves around to the back of my knees, to my hands, right? And so it's scent first. And so I think I was thinking a lot about that. And how do I create a world where it's scent first, while also, of course, giving room for the reader to kind of imagine the world too. And there's a scene where Edna encounters a dead body and is sort of sniffing it, right? And smelling it. And I think what you're referring to, Joe, where it's always going to be like for Edna, like the smells coming off the body,
1: right,
0: rather than the visual component.
1: Right. Of seeing someone down in a pool of blood is that's different. I mean, that's sight, but obviously smelling that and going to the wrist and going from to the throat and then realizing that being the identification as to what happened.
0: Yeah. And also I think not just sort of focusing on the kind of violence of it and the physicality of it, but also this idea that through smell, can you unearth layers of history and more than just what's kind of on the surface of the body, right? So if he encounters a dead body, it's not just the smell of that death or violence or the blood, but it's also the layers and the years of what this person has gone through and the world, and or as in the environment, that's sort of where this person is. To me, it was important to sort of capture all of that.
1: You mentioned about the older dog and the relationship that Etna has with the older dog.
0: Yeah.
1: And you have an older dog. And of watching the dog mature, and which is a beautiful thing to watch, but also can be heartbreaking.
0: Yeah,
1: and
0: absolutely.
1: And that's all part of it, isn't it?
0: Absolutely, 100% part of it. And I think about as Oscar gets, you know, he's 12 now, going on 3, but I think about, you know, there's no eloquent way of saying it, but I think about, you know, days that are, you know, his end or the days when he's no longer in my life. I think about that every day. And I think part of the reason why I started this book or wrote it when I did is I could only have written it when Oscar's older and I'm thinking a lot about all these things. In the way that I think the dogs in this book are also thinking about their mortality as well.
1: There's a beautiful picture of you and your dog in the New York Times. And
0: that was published this weekend. Yeah.
1: It's just beautiful. And that's I assume a lab mix. Is that?
0: Yeah. He's a lab mix. We're not sure what he's a mix of, but he's a lab mix of some kind. Yeah.
1: And just a beautiful, beautiful dog and a big dog. I love big dogs. There's something about having I have nothing against smaller dogs. I don't want to have anything against any dog, but my goodness, having a big lumbering, and I'm partial to labs. It is a great companion.
0: It's a great companion. And the sheer, I don't know, it's the physicality of that being beside you. He also, you know, maybe too much information, but sleeps in bed with us. You know, I love it. I love this, you know, soft furred beast beside me as I fall asleep. And I'm sort of, you know, I've got my hand on him and can feel his breathing. It's one of the happiest sort of moments in the day for me.
1: I this is a question that my wife and I have when our dog is in bed, where you just say, well, like, we're doing the best we can for this dog, right? We've done the best we can for this dog.
0: Yeah,
1: and look absolutely at them, and then you think, well, they're doing the best they can for us too.
0: Yeah, 100%. And to sort of have that existence together and that bond, And I think it's really beautiful, and it really makes my day every day.
1: It's a beautiful ending. I won't get into it, but it's a beautiful ending to
0: Yeah, we
1: the
0: can't give too much away.
1: No, and but it's a beautiful ending, and I would assume that that was a challenge to get to that point.
0: I think it was absolutely a challenge. I think the one thing that I really, really wanted was I wanted to have a good ending. I think I'll just leave it at that. And after what he endures and goes through and sees, there's just some really dark moments in the book. And I think it was a challenge for me at times, I think emotionally, psychologically, to sort of remember that there is light at the end of the tunnel. But I was just so determined to bring him there. And to give him that bit of light. So yeah, absolutely.
1: I referred to this book when I was writing about it the other day that is more of a collection of perfect sentences. Talk a little bit about the style of which you chose to write this.
0: Yeah, I mean, part of it was trying to translate, you know, a non-human collection of thoughts into words and sentences. And so one thing I did was break up the paragraphs so that there's a lot of small paragraphs that almost, I dare not say poems, because, you know, in case there are actual poets listening in on this, but you know, there was a kind of, I wanted a lot of space between sentences. I wanted that patience, and I wanted that space. And hopefully the effect of that is that the reader lingers on the sentences just a little bit more and experiences those senses that the dog is experiencing.
1: Well, I was going to say that the way it's written, it allows you to experience. It's a very much in real time and a moment by moment that is quite halting. It's very grabbing.
0: Yeah, no, thank you, Joe. And that was sort of the challenge, was, of course, it's a pretty slim book, and I wanted it to move very quickly. There's an engine here that's revving. The dog is, you know, it's moving, going home, and it won't stop. And yet, within that journey, I wanted those moments where he'll look at the reflection of the moon in a puddle. And I want the reader to look at that reflection of the moon in the puddle and have that sort of last just a little bit longer than perhaps one might be used to during the reading experience.
1: And to do that in such a, for want of a better term, a snippet is just such a beautiful thing. And you do it just gorgeously.
0: Well, thank you. That really means a lot, because it was something that I was, you know, very much thinking about, and it was a challenge, but I really wanted the reader to experience that. Yeah.
1: It's such a beautiful novel. It is Etna. It is incredible. It goes with so much of your work is just amazing. And right now it's my favorite, Paul.
0: That means a lot to me. It means a lot to me.
1: The name of the book is Etna, a novel. It's published by Scribner. Paul Yoon, what a great pleasure to have you on the program. Thank you very much, and congratulations on the beautiful work.
0: Oh, thank you. It's such an honor to be here, Joe. Thanks for all that you do.
1: Paul Yoon is the author of the new novel, Etna. It is published by Scribner. Thanks to our producer, Madeline Reynolds. 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I'm Joe Donahue.